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0: Lord, keep us here in the fire of your love. Burn in us. We desire you with all of our heart, soul, strength, and mind.
1: For several years, I was a teacher. One of the things I learned is that often kids end up teaching the teacher. I like the story about the third graders who were asked to write down the seven wonders of the world. So they took blank pieces of paper and started writing down what they thought were the seven wonders of the world. After a while, the teacher collected the papers and began looking at their answers. They had things like the Grand Canyon, the Great Pyramids in Egypt, the Taj Mahal in India. They had listed wonders from all over the world. But one little girl was still busily writing as the papers were collected. The teacher asked her, "Aren't you through? I just asked you to write down the seven wonders of the world. What are you writing?" The little girl answered, "Well, I don't know if these are the right ones or not, but I have a whole lot more than seven." The teacher said, "Hand me your paper and let me see what you've written." Then she started reading the little girl's list of the seven wonders of the world. She wrote, "To be able to see, to hear, think, to breathe, to run, to touch, to love, and to laugh." And the list went on. Would you know what the real wonders of the world are? You see, our problem is that we think the great things of life are the magnificent material things. And we miss the blessings that our Father is giving to us every day. The psalmist writes in Psalm 139, verse 14, "I will praise you, for I am fearfully and wonderfully made. Your works are marvelous, and my soul knows it very well."
2: Praise the Lord. Anybody came here wanting God to do something for them this morning? Come on, let me get a hallelujah in the house. Praise God, because he's worthy. Play that song for me. That's right. Yeah, yeah, yeah, yeah. Help me worship.

0: get some worshipers this morning? Can I get some hallelujah in the house of God's goodness? You want God to do something for you? It's gonna work. You gotta trust Him and believe. He'll do it. Hey, He'll do it. He'll do it. He's gonna do it. He'll do it. Hallelujah. Hallelujah. He's gonna do it this morning. Praise God Almighty. Praise God. He'll do it again. Praise God.
1: Praise the Lord. Praise the Lord. Good evening, everybody. No, let's try that again. Let's try again. Good evening, everybody. All right. All right. Are you feeling good tonight? That was wonderful music there. I love, you know, instrumental. It just soothes you and just puts you in a frame of mind to hear the word of God.
2: And you know, Brother Regis, a few days or a few months ago, probably you'd have to pay about $100+ to listen to that music. But then, hey, you are getting it.
1: Free of charge.
2: Free of charge.
1: Wow. Isn't God good?
2: That is excellent indeed.
1: All right. Now we are down to week number two. Now, last evening, yes, we told you we are in the most powerful week of the crusade.
2: Yes.
1: Because somebody told me I was wrong, but I'm still going to use the same thing I said.
2: Tell me.
1: Second gear is the most powerful gear. Brother Stephen is still thinking. The point of the matter is we are in the most powerful week of the crusade.
2: Yes, sir.
1: And that's what matters.
2: Yes, because last week,
1: yeah,
2: we were setting the pace.
1: Uh-huh.
2: Last week, we were just simply igniting the passion in persons.
1: That's
2: and
1: right.
2: And now the preacher is on fire.
1: Yes.
2: He's on the hype now.
1: Yes.
2: And ladies and gentlemen, you need to tell everybody and let them know that this is the place to be. There is no other place looking like this place, near this place, around this place.
1: Yeah.
2: This is the place.
1: That's correct. That's Hallelujah. Correct. Now, Hallelujah. Before you get too excited, yes, let's do some announcements quickly.
2: Cool. All right, go ahead, sir. Go ahead.
1: Some announcements. Please listen attentively. There's a special fundraising gospel concert taking place right here on June 20th.
2: That's next Saturday night.
1: Yes, another one coming, the following one.
2: Right.
1: It takes place right here. It's a fundraising concert.
2: Yes.
1: You're going to hear singing, drummer. Mm-hmm. You hear, in fact, I was told that it's a special gospel concert and talent expose.
2: Yes, sir.
1: They are putting a special play together entitled The Great Controversy.
2: Don't miss that.
1: You can't afford to miss it. This is the place to be. Invite your friends, invite your neighbors, invite your family, invite your co-workers, invite Tutmoon, Tutbagai.
2: Tutmoon, now who's putting up that concert?
1: It's done by the Ancillary SDA Church.
2: And listen, their roof, listen, ladies and gentlemen, you have to support them because the roof is about to cave down.
1: Mm.
2: All right, and then we have to help Ancillary in the process to keep up the roof. So actually, the theme is something about raising the roof.
1: Raising the roof. That's
2: raising
1: correct.
2: Raising the roof
1: in
2: to
1: praise.
2: Fix the roof in Ancillary. Hallelujah! And it starts from 5 p.m. So here is the AY will be conducted by the Ancillary District. Then we have that transition from the AY to the concert. You're not going home because Sunday would have set at about 6:30 or 6:40, and then now there will be things all over the place. Selling.
1: Very
2: ladies
1: good.
2: And gentlemen.
1: All right, so please mark the date, June 20th. Now for some excitement, Brother Sipa.
2: Tell me.
1: We are told that we are going to give phones.
2: Yes.
1: Now, people have to work for the phones.
2: Yes.
1: Some or the other, we missed it last evening, but we don't want to keep our promises.
2: Yes.
1: So last evening was Sunday. We didn't do it, but we are going to do it today. And I want to remind you, we are going to do it every Sunday after today.
2: Yes. And guess what? You say giving phones. Today, I went to the Ministry of Education. I had to get my new phone, and I got my new phone
1: from the
2: Ministry of Education. So we are continuing the process, and somebody's getting a new phone.
1: Uh-huh.
2: Now, where did I put the paper?
1: So all right. We have a name here.
2: Yes.
1: That's a person who brought the most visitors last week.
2: Last week.
1: We are actually gifting you with a phone for the hard work that you did. So,
2: now Hedis, there is a standard.
1: All right.
2: Everything that we do, there is a standard. The standard for the phone is 100.
1: Yes, that's correct.
2: But because this was the first week, and people were just warming up,
1: we
2: just take a try and get a deki money by a marché. Et nous réalise, moun sa a commencé marché, même si c'est toko toko, mais il y a marché. Mais il y a un number.
1: Oui.
2: What number you see there?
1: I'll let you say it.
2: If you're worried, right? We were just warming up. Okay? Sister Ruth Frederick with a total of 14 persons. Put your hands together for Sister Frederick.
1: The most visitors for last week, yes. Sister Ruth Frederick, where are you? Please
2: Sister
1: show your
2: Ruth
1: face.
2: Frederick from
1: In fact,
2: Asbury.
1: You need to come up for your gift. The gift is right here, packaged, waiting for you. So please come up.
2: Here she comes.
1: Put your hands together for Sister Ruth Frederick, everybody. Thank you so very much.
2: From the Ansari SDA Church. And listen, remember the standard is 100. We are working towards 100. Now, Sister Frederick, you already have 14. So 14 from 100 is what?
1: Supposed to be 86.
2: 86. So Sister Frederick, 86 again. And you get another 40.
1: Very good. Now, here's something. We're looking at 100 persons for you to bring, for you to get your gift on Sunday. So those of you who had visitors last night, we add in your visitors every single night, and you bring more as you go along till you get to 100 plus.
2: Yes, sir.
1: So the minimum is 100.
2: 100.
1: But if you could be 200, welcome.
2: Oh, yes.
1: We'll find a way to give you another food.
2: Yes.
1: All right. Beautiful. So remember we said last night, anybody who needs a bus, and you have 14 persons or more, and you need a bus, just hire a bus.
2: Yes.
1: Bring the people here. And the check Pastor Preville and Pastor Missal. They'll take care of the bus driver.
2: Yes, sir.
1: That's right.
2: Oh, yes. That's how we operate.
1: That's correct.
2: So, Heady, sir, we have some other persons we have to give some tokens.
1: Oh, yes.
2: They're just giving us a signal there. You know, we like to talk too much sometimes. So, Heady. Okay. So some persons now who will be getting tokens from our visitors and from the preacher.
1: Uh-huh.
2: Number 207. Give us a wave with your hand. Number 207.
1: Please identify yourself quickly. Number 207.
2: 207. Give us a wave and stand. All right. Next number.
1: All right. 224. 224. Wherever you are.
2: Okay.
1: Identify yourself.
2: Right.
1: There's a hand waving over there.
2: That's my left. So let us go. If we go cardinal location, that will be to my west.
1: Something like that.
2: All right.
1: Next one.
2: Next number is 209. 209.
1: When you hear your number, jump up and shout. Are you here, babe?
2: No. All right. Next one.
1: 214. 214. Where are you? 214. Identify yourself quickly. You don't want the gift? All right.
2: Okay. Next one, 170. 170. Raise your hand. Now guess

0: God. Since we have, let me just ask the children this little 30 seconds, whatever. Eh? Children, just answer this question and you get in the gift, because we know exam is approaching, and the fact that we have the children here, that's a blessing.
1: Yes, indeed.
0: That's a blessing.
1: Yes.
0: So Harris, who can tell me Adam's phone number? Adam's phone number, because his phone we're dealing with.
1: That's right.
0: Tell me Adam's phone number and you get in a gift. Quickly.
1: It has to be a child.
0: Yes, so the adult can tell the child and the child will tell us. Quickly, we have 10 more seconds. Adam's phone number. I'm hearing somebody. Okay, let me give you a clue. After Eve had given Adam the fruit, what did Adam do? He ate. Continue. He ate one, two. So that's his phone number. 812. Come, Michael. Oh, she. Come and say it. So answer the question, huh? So when Eve ate the apple and she gave it to Adam, what did Adam do?
2: He ate it.
0: So he that's ate it. So the phone number. He ate 1, 2.
2: He ate 1, 2.
0: Alright, he ate 1, 2. Alright, let's put our hands together for her. Although that 2 in English is spelled T-W-O, but then for today we will take it as T-W-O.
1: That's correct.
0: Alright, it's 1, 2. So give her a token. Very well. Okay, so we have no more time, huh?
1: Alright. Brother Sibal, we have a very special promotion we want to do starting this evening.
0: Yes.
1: Because, you know, whilst it's true you don't pay to all the gifts you are doing here.
0: Oh, yes.
1: Oh, yes. All right. Before I go to that, I'm told there's a number of persons here who brought some special visitors. Mm-hmm. So let's say we begin. What number are we going to start on? We're taking the highest one, go down?
0: Yeah, 10.
1: We'll take. All right. Anybody who have 10 visitors tonight, let me see your hand.
0: Oops, careful.
1: 10 visitors? Nobody 10? All right, let's go down to.
0: Look ahead.
1: I see your hand.
0: Stand.
1: Stand if you have 10. Please, let's do that quickly. They're already telling me I talk too much already. All right. 10 visitors, let me see you, please stand.
0: Okay, let's go down.
1: Oh, I thought I saw a hand. All right, we taking 9?
0: Yeah, 9 or 8.
1: Okay, who has the most visitors tonight?
0: Yeah, stand.
1: The person who thinks they are the most visitors, please stand. You have 3? Let me see it. Please stand, let's see the 3. Do that quickly. All right, 1, 2. Are you looking for the third one? 3. All right, anybody could be 3? Somebody, how many you have? 5, let's see the 5. Quickly, let's see the 5. 1, 2, 3, 4, 5, 7. 6 and a half.
0: The little children, no, they not half, they hold because they have the entire life to give.
1: Praise the Lord, praise the Lord.
0: Up, we don't have, because half of our life we have left for Jesus.
1: All right, so she gets our special gift tonight?
0: Yes.
1: Anybody could beat that number? Anybody could beat it? All right, so she gets the gift. All right, so we have a beautiful champagne
0: for her.
1: Last week.
0: Guess what? The sister once said that she thought that she had the most.
1: Uh-huh.
0: We did not tell her if she had the most. Huh? We told her, if you think you have the most.
1: That's correct.
0: So that's on me now. Tomorrow I'm bringing her champagne for the sister.
1: Praise the Lord.
0: Because she answered the question correctly.
1: All right.
0: Do you think you have the most?
1: It's true. All right. Beautiful. Put your hands together for our brothers and sisters.
0: God bless
1: friends
0: you.
1: And visitors. Wonderful, wonderful.
0: We have 2 more minutes.
1: Okay. So in our 2 minutes, let's promote our offering quickly.
0: Yes. So the offering for Friday, ladies and gentlemen, you cannot afford to miss that. God is watching on you. He's going to add, he's going to multiply your days, your years. And Hedis, you are going to share in that experience with the Lord in adding to the years upon your life. And for this Friday, oh, Brother Regis, I'm getting excited.
1: Yes,
0: I want to bring $50 Friday. Last Friday, Marius took me. I got the $27. This Friday, I want to bring $50. You know why? Because I want the Lord to add 50 more years to my life. Huh?
1: All right. So let me hear you clearly. So you're saying that based on the number of years you want God to add, you bring that offering.
0: You bring that offering.
1: Wow.
0: So that is Friday when you are dropping it in the bag. You are saying, Lord, add that to my years for
1: praise
0: me.
1: Praise the Lord.
0: Now the children, if you don't have all the money, go to your nene and your pa and your auntie. Tell them you have to add some money to make the years that you want God to add to your life. So if it is 80, go to the nene and $20, the power.

0: father $20, the grandmother $20, everybody $20, and bring it. And the grandparents who are here, God is going to challenge you. How many years you want to add to your children's life? Bring it.
1: Wow. Praise the Lord. Wonderful.
0: Now, that's getting exciting.
1: Now, don't be cheap like Hezekiah, right? Just say 15. That's not good enough.
0: No.
1: You're going up big numbers.
0: Big numbers.
1: Very good. And God is going to bless you by you giving so that God can bless.
0: Amen.
1: All right. So, now that you're saying, that's for Friday night. Remember this.
0: Yes, Friday night.
1: But for tonight, you are here.
0: Yes.
1: And we're going to collect all what you brought. So we want you to dip your hands deep into your pockets and give to the Lord abundantly. Hear what the Bible says. God blesses those who give willingly. That's paraphrasing it.
0: Yes, sir. Yes, sir.
1: All right.
0: All right. So pray for us as we.
1: All right. Let us pray. Bow your heads with me. Loving Father, we thank you so much for the blessings of this day. We thank you for your loving kindness, your grace and your mercy. We pray that you'll bless the offerings being collected. Bless the givers, dear God. And even those who are not giving tonight, we pray that you continue to bless them with life so that they will be willing to grant you the blessings and the thankfulness that you continue to bestow upon us in life. Bless us once again. Bless the proceedings here this evening, we pray. In Jesus' name.
0: Amen. And as the offering is being collected, Brother Randy Felix from Vanna SDA Church will give us another item.

Come on, somebody say amen. Somebody say praise the Lord. Come on, give the Lord a hand in the house of the living God. Amen. Let's stretch our hands right across the tent, everybody. Right across, as far as possible. Bind us together with cords of love that cannot be broken. Not bind us, Lord Jesus. You all know, draw me close to you. Pull me.

0: illusions, those online.
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1: Say it all.
0: Canadians, Americans, sing.

0: United States Virgin Islands, trying to call their names.
1: Yeah.

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We're going to have prayer at this time. Every night after the song, we're going to pray in groups of two. So find somebody, just for 3 minutes. If you, both of you are going to pray a minute each, if one person will pray, and then when you hear me sing, you're all I want. You know, come on, find somebody wheresoever you are. Nobody must be without. If you want to go in a group of six, doesn't matter. Everybody must be praying. Let's start now, please.

0: God bless you. Have your seat.
1: Amen.
0: Please be seated in his holy presence. Oh, so you put the bigger one here and the smaller one here. You're all trying to fool me. What's your topic tonight? Everybody with the reader?
1: Can disobedience cause me eternal life?
0: Come on, everybody, after two. One, two.
1: Can disobedience cause me eternal life?
0: Well, I know for one thing, it caused me licks. When mommy said do and you don't do, she'll beat you.
1: Mercy.
0: You know, and there's nothing wrong with licks. You know, thank God for the licks. I want to begin by asking a question, a rhetorical question. I just want you to think, don't want you to answer. The question is, what is disobedience? Well, disobedience is seen as a manifestation of unbelief. I know you'll never think like that. Can I say it again? It is seen as a manifestation of unbelief. Belief is associated with faith in Christ.
1: Come on now, preacher.
0: Don't miss it. I say belief is associated with faith where?
1: In Christ.
0: In Christ. In scripture, belief isn't just intellectual agreement.
1: All right.
0: And intellectually, everybody agrees that Jesus died.
1: Yes.
0: Everybody agreed that he rose again.
1: Oh, yes.
0: Everybody, I believe, maybe, is in agreement that he will come again.
1: Definitely, preacher.
0: Is anybody listening to me here?
1: Oh, yes.
0: And so, it's trusting Jesus fully and committing your life to him.
1: That's right.
0: Can I stay here tonight? Can I stay here? Can I bowl a bouncer?
1: Go ahead, preacher.
0: You don't see bouncer not too high. I want to make you duck.
1: Yeah.
0: Huh? Belief is more than knowledge.
1: Mm.
0: That's a bouncer.
1: Good one, preacher.
0: I say belief is more than
1: knowledge.
0: And so put it there, put it. James chapter 2 and verse 19. Everybody, what it says?
1: Thou believest that there is one God. Thou doest well.
0: Go ahead, man. Go ahead.
1: The devil believes.
0: Hold on. Go from the top. Everybody with the reader. One, two, three, go.
1: Thou believest that there is one God. Thou doest well.
0: Mm-hmm.
1: The devils also believe and tremble.
0: Okay, we're going to read it again. Go a little slower so we can involve everybody. All right? Let's go. After two. One, two. What it says?
1: Thou believest that there is one God.
0: Uh-huh.
1: Thou doest well.
0: Yes, please.
1: The devil also believe and tremble.
0: And so how you have atheists? It's dotish to dotish. Excuse my word. I wish I had a patch of word for dotish.
1: Kuyong, preacher. Kuyong.
0: How you could have atheists? An atheist believes that there is no God. But the devil.
1: All right.
0: Said the devil.
1: The devil
0: believe that there is.
1: Whoa.
0: Don't miss it. That there is what?
1: One God.
0: One God. Not two gods, three gods, four gods. The devil believes that there is
1: one God.

0: one God. And he trembles.
1: Oh yeah.
0: I say he trembles.
1: Tremble.
0: Come on, somebody talk to me here tonight, man. And so my focus tonight is on Christian disobedience. I did some thinking today and found out that there is partial obedience.
1: All right. Tell us, preacher.
0: Explain that. Folks who keep Sunday, they are obeying partially.
1: All right. That's true.
0: They are obeying 9 commandments. You got to obey 10.
1: Yes.
0: Then there is delayed obedience. Folks want to get baptized, but they holding back. They're there watching. Some peeping, some spying, looking to see who comes. But I've learned that God doesn't speak to everybody every night. Tonight might be your night. Tomorrow night might be somebody's night. But God speaks to everybody during this meeting. In fact, God will speak to everybody during these meetings.
1: Oh, yes.
0: It doesn't take 4 weeks to accept Christ. It takes one sermon.
1: Yes.
0: One line. Lucius, one scripture. Come on, somebody say amen.
1: Amen.
0: And there's also civil dissidents. The authorities of the country don't recognize God. God comes last. Is anybody here?
1: Mercy.
0: I say, is anybody here? And there's regenerate responses, among others. You name it. And so, ladies and gentlemen, Christian disobedience, I think I have that. Christian disobedience is not simple human weakness or
1: mistake.
0: Are you listening to me here? I have it again down there. Put the thing now. But a what?
1: Willful choice.
0: What is the big word? A willful choice to go
1: against what God has revealed in his word.
0: Yes, sir. Don't blame Adventists for the Sabbath. It's not our Sabbath. It's God's Sabbath.
1: Yes. In his word.
0: Don't call us Jews. We are not Jews. We are Christians.
1: Yes.
0: In fact, the Bible says that we are grafted. Come on, somebody talk to me now, man.
1: Come on, preacher. Grafted in.
0: That's why pastors are joining the church. And so many Sunday worshippers, Anglicans, Catholics, they are joining the church because they have come to the realization of the truth. Yes. Take your eyes off people. Take your eyes off the pastor, of the member, of the preacher, and put your eyes on Jesus. Come on, somebody say amen.
1: Only Jesus.
0: The Bible says in John 3 and verse 18. Come on, put it there, please. Everybody, what it says?
1: He that believeth on him is not condemned. But he that believeth not is condemned already.
0: Yes, please.
1: Because he hath not believed in the name of the only begotten Son of God.
0: Did you hear that? I wonder if the atheists are hearing that. God is alive, man.
1: Oh, yeah.
0: I said there is a God. Thank God he's in St. Lucia.
1: Oh, yes.
0: Come on, somebody say amen, man.
1: Amen.
0: He's in Castries. He's in Baba. No, he's in...
1: all over.
0: Huh? She is in Salata. God is all about. Even in the discourse, you find God. Yes. Because God is there when you Adventists go to the disco. God is there reminding you, what are you doing?
1: There. Wrong place.
0: When you play lotto, God is there. Why are you playing that?
1: All right.
0: You got to learn to trust God. Am I speaking the truth?
1: Yes, preacher. Spot on.
0: So the problem is not belief. Everybody believes something.
1: Yes, everyone.
0: Even the atheists believe in God.
1: Oh, yeah.
0: All of them. As long as they are human beings, there is something that knocks them inside. There is a belief vein. Yes. Or a belief artery. Is anybody here? Yeah. You see, ladies and gentlemen, belief has an end result.
1: Oh, yes.
0: And unbelief also has

0: an end result. But the thing about it, it is God who decides.
1: Oh, yes.
0: Oh, yeah, yeah. God who calls the shots.
1: Ah.
0: Oh, you thought it's the prime minister? No, it's God.
1: God.
0: God can cripple him right now. Give him one stroke. Whoops. It is God, ladies and gentlemen, accepting your choice to obedience.
1: Only God.
0: The Bible says when that happens, there is joy in heaven. Come on, somebody say amen.
1: Amen.
0: I ask you a question tonight. Let me hear an answer. Does God accept the choice of man being disobedient?
1: It's his choice.
0: Yes. Why wouldn't he accept it? He give you choice.
1: Oh, yeah.
0: If he give you choice, you have to accept what choice you make.
1: Yes.
0: It's just that there is consequences to choices.
1: That's right.
0: Come on, somebody talk to me, man. I said, somebody talk to me, man. So if you want to walk away, walk away. You want to go to hell, go to hell. You have choice, but you want to go to heaven. Come on, somebody say amen. Yeah. You want to walk on streets of gold. Ooh. You have choice as well. Come on, somebody say amen.
1: Amen. Hallelujah.
0: And so he gave man choice. Believe it or not. The thing about us is that we use choice to look on people. Look at Pastor Roger. We have a wife and a girlfriend. That's how we use choice. Letting people be our example. Is anybody listening to me here, ladies and gentlemen? He gave man choice, believe it or not. Put it on the screen, put it. Don't put it until I tell you, please. Because when you put it there, they will read it. Are you hearing me? That's the last time I'm saying this. Let's go together, everybody. What it says?
1: God created humanity with free will.
0: Yes, sir.
1: The ability to choose between obedience and disobedience.
0: Yes, sir.
1: Life and death.
0: Yes, sir.
1: Blessing and curse.
0: Tonight, the answer, the question is, what is your choice? I say, what is your choice? For me, I choose Jesus.
1: Oh, yeah.
0: I choose the living word.
1: Oh, yeah.
0: I choose the written word.
1: Yeah.
0: Come on, somebody say amen, man.
1: Amen.
0: And when you choose God, he blesses you. And he blesses your children.
1: Oh,
0: he
1: yes.
0: blesses you in front and behind and on top. He blesses you all around.
1: Oh.
0: There's nobody who can bless you like God.
1: Oh,
0: is
1: yes.
0: anybody listening to me here? The boss might raise your salary, but he can't bless you.
1: Ah.
0: Your parents might give you land, but they can't bless you. Only God can bless
1: Glory
0: you.
1: Glory Jesus.
0: Am I talking to anybody tonight? There's a song that says Jesus has the final say.
1: Oh, yes.
0: Salvation is full and free, but not to the disobedient.
1: Ah, conditions.
0: You came because mommy said to come. Mommy, look at that pastor, they mean I like him. Let me speak proper English. I am looking at that pastor and I don't like him. I never died for you. There's nobody here who died for you.
1: No one.
0: Let nobody be your example. That's why the song says, Matthew

0: thank you. I don't want no thank you. I want you to give your life to Christ. And those of you online, if you are not yet a Christian, find a church on Sabbath. We have baptism on Sabbath. Find a church. Tell them Pastor Morgan send you. Everybody knows Pastor Morgan in Canada, in America. Is anybody here?
1: Yeah.
0: Go and give your life to Christ and start again, man.
1: Yeah.
0: And it's not how you start, it's how you finish.
1: Yes.
0: You might start and fall down. You might start and go back and have sex, but you don't have to continue. You could stop and move
1: forward. Forward ever.
0: And so God hates disobedience because it is very opposite to his nature and his will for humanity. And so disobedience is not just breaking a rule. It is rejecting his authority.
1: All right. Break it down.
0: You all understand this thing.
1: Break it down, preacher.
0: Not just his authority, his love.
1: All right.
0: Not just his love, but his purpose for our lives. The Bible says 1 Samuel 15:23. Come on, everybody, please read what it says here.
1: For rebellion is as the sin of witchcraft.
0: Yes, sir.
1: And stubbornness is as iniquity and idolatry.
0: Did you hear the Bible?
1: Yes.
0: Rebellion is as the sin as
1: witchcraft.
0: We don't want no witch around me. And stubbornness is as
1: iniquity.
0: And what else?
1: Idolatry.
0: But let me ask a question. Why does God hate disobedience?
1: Tell us, preacher.
0: Why? God knew man would have sinned.
1: Yes.
0: But still God make him. Why does he hate disobedience? Because disobedience invokes rebellion. Disobedience causes separation.
1: That's right.
0: And God does not want to be separated from his people. God doesn't want you to disobey. He doesn't want to send you to hell. God wants to save you.
1: Oh, yes.
0: Isaiah 59 and verse 2. Put it on the screen here. What it says here?
1: Your iniquities have separated between you and your God.
0: Did you hear that? So the separation is not how you look. It's not what you have. It's not the size of your nose or the size of your mouth. It's your iniquities. Your wickedness. That destroys. It dishonors his holiness.
1: Yes.
0: I know you're listening. Am I talking to anybody here, man?
1: Oh, yes, preacher.
0: Hebrews 12 and verse 14. Put it there, please. Put it. What it says?
1: Follow peace.
0: Yes, please.
1: With all men.
0: Yes.
1: And holiness.
0: Yes.
1: Without which no man shall see the Lord.
0: I want to see God, don't you?
1: Oh, yes.
0: I tired down here, Matty. Tired, man.
1: Tired.
0: Tired of all the corruption. People lie on you. Talk bad about you. There are people around us, pastors, they're miserable, misery. In fact, miserable. And you have to pastor them. Are you listening to me here, man?
1: Oh, yeah.
0: I'm tired down here, man.
1: Tired, preacher.
0: But jump high, jump low. God has two plans.
1: All right.
0: Why put it? Boy, one father,
1: way of the righteous.
0: Man, look at them there. One father,
1: righteous,
0: and one father,
1: and righteous.
0: So you don't have to come, but take what you get.
1: Mercy.
0: You don't have to accept Christ. Take what you get. Come on, somebody talk to me, in a man.
1: Take what you get.
0: Somebody talk to me, in a man.
1: Take what you get.
0: Some of you might get vexed with me. There's some unrighteous divorces around the world. Huh? Woman still alive. You married to somebody else. I didn't say St. Lucia. I say around the world.
1: Around the world.

0: church, I'm not marrying nobody like that. You hear me? Not me. I counseled a couple once, and I didn't like what I was getting. When they came back the fifth time, I said,
1: no more.
0: You can find somebody there, but I will not marry you. As a marriage officer, I got to be satisfied.
1: Yeah.
0: I'm not perfect, but I got to be
1: satisfied. Convicted.
0: And you can't get mad because we are God's people and we decide what we do with our choice. Come on, somebody talk to me here. Because you can choose or not choose.
1: Yes.
0: He has heaven for those who choose him.
1: Mm-hmm.
0: And he has hell for those who don't choose him.
1: That's right.
0: God is something. If I were God, I would only take those who choose me. Those who don't choose me, go to hell. I live in my dress again. Aren't you happy tonight? Yeah, man, we have fun under the tent.
1: Yeah.
0: Yeah. That's what the Christian life is all about. Not boring. It's a life of joy.
1: Yeah.
0: I just still play dominoes.
1: All right.
0: You can't beat me. I just still play soccer.
1: All right.
0: I just still play cricket.
1: All right.
0: Huh? Isn't the Christian life is all about they tie you down? You can't even talk. No. It's a life of freedom. I still travel. I still eat.
1: Yeah.
0: I can still watch a movie.
1: All right.
0: Come on, somebody talk to me here, man. Let me hear tonight. Someone gone. Get it back. I see. Where I was. And hell's fire is to those who choose him not. And this is biblical. Because the Bible, I think I have it there. Put it there, please. The Bible
1: consistently presents heaven as God's dwelling place and the eternal home of believers.
0: And heaven is not down here.
1: No.
0: Heaven is up there.
1: Up
0: when
1: there.
0: Jesus left Pastor Preville, he didn't go down, he went
1: up.
0: And when people die in St. Lucia, I don't care how much Christian or Pope they are, or whosoever they are, they don't go up, they go
1: down.
0: And they got to wait.
1: Wait.
0: I said they got to wait.
1: Yes.
0: Until the trump shall sound. And the Bible says when the trump, I'm getting excited here. The Bible says when the trump shall sound,
1: yes,
0: the dead, don't miss the preposition, the dead what?
1: In
0: Christ shall
1: rise first.
0: Not just the dead
1: in Christ,
0: but the dead
1: in Christ.
0: So for you to come up in Christ, you got to go down
1: in Christ.
0: I think I have something else. Put it there. Put it. Hell is what?
1: Described as a place of judgment.
0: Yes, sir.
1: Separation from
0: yes,
1: God.
0: Yes, sir.
1: And eternal punishment.
0: Yes, sir.
1: For those who reject him.
0: Did you hear that? Place of judgment.
1: Yes.
0: Don't miss the word. Separation.
1: From God.
0: Could you imagine? Lucius, you go in heaven, your wife and the three girls, you can't find them?
1: Mercy.
0: Mercy, Lord. Separation, Lucius. But we're going to stop there for 1,000 years.
1: Yeah.
0: You have 1,000 years to get over. Come on, somebody say amen, man. And Ellen G. White says you're going to go and see other worlds.
1: Yes.
0: And take up me and Pastor Prevail and we're going.

0: Now tonight, let us look at the place prepared for the disobedience.
1: All right.
0: It is called hell's fire. It's not hell. Hell's
1: fire.
0: Don't miss that. And the fire is down here.
1: All right.
0: And like some of these Pentecostal pastors, pastor, oh, the fire is burning. No, there's no fire.
1: Not yet.
0: Because the fire comes from God out of heaven. Am I speaking the truth here?
1: Yes.
0: So the venue is down here. Mm-hmm. It is not present, it is future. Yes. So God's still holding out all these years.
1: Yes.
0: Just to save you.
1: Oh, yes.
0: You, Sharon. Yes. You, Bertie. You, Sandra. Yes. Huh? Yes. You from Bexon. Yes, you.
1: Yes.
0: You came tonight for the first. He's holding back the thing just to save you.
1: That's right.
0: And so watch it. For hell to happen, God has to take us out. Ooh, I'm feeling good tonight. I said for hell to happen, God has to take us out.
1: Oh yeah.
0: And when Christ comes a second time, it is for the righteous, not for the unrighteous.
1: That's right. Oh, yes.
0: Therefore, his coming is three times. He came as a baby. Yes. He's coming again for us. Yes. And the third time, he's coming to burn. Mm. Is anybody here? First Thessalonians 4:16 answers it. Come on, preacher, go slowly. What it says? For the Lord
1: himself
0: uh-huh.
1: will descend from heaven.
0: Hold on. What descend means?
1: To go down.
0: Yeah, well, to come down. Go down, same thing. Yeah. To go down from heaven. With a what?
1: A shout.
0: A what?
1: A shout.
0: Pastor, shout.
1: Shout.
0: A shout. The shout is so loud. That Pastor Philip is dead down there for so many years. And they buried pastor upon pastor upon right. pastor upon pastor. But the shout is so powerful that, is anybody here?
1: All right, come on, please.
0: God put bones back together.
1: Yeah.
0: And flesh and bones, man.
1: Yeah.
0: And hair and skin.
1: All right.
0: And God will say, Philip, Philip, rise up.
1: Oh, yeah.
0: Come on, somebody say amen, amen.
1: Amen.
0: With a shout. Read on.
1: With the voice of an archangel.
0: And don't miss this one. With the what?
1: Voice of an archangel.
0: And with the what?
1: And with the trumpet of God.
0: Yes, sir.
1: And the dead in Christ.
0: Yes.
1: Will rise first.
0: Will rise first. We're coming up. Plenty of us. I could imagine Pastor Roger. As soon as he comes up, he's looking for his wife. Yeah. He sail over, all over. He looking around, and she looking too.
1: Oh yeah.
0: And when they meet, hallelujah. Yeah. We made it.
1: Amen.
0: We made it. We made it.
1: Oh yes.
2: Thank you, Jesus.
0: You must understand these passages, though. These verses are for the obedient.
1: Oh yes.
0: They are two of the clearest description of the hope Christians hold about Christ's return.
1: That's right.
0: The Lord descends. And I want you to note the unity of believers. Both the dead and the living will be joined together in one great gathering.
1: Okay.
0: Watch this. When I read this today, put it now. 1 Thessalonians 4:17.
1: Then we who are...
0: No, not that one. Go to the next one. We should have read that just now. Go to the next one. Okay. 1 Corinthians 15:51, 52. Behold.
1: Behold.
0: Hold on, Pastor. Behold, I tell you a mystery.
1: Yes.
0: We shall...

0: sleep.
1: Not everybody will die. But we shall be
0: changed.
1: Don't miss that verb. We shall be what?
0: Changed.
1: So the changing is not with those who died, it's with those who are alive. Because for God to bring you up, you got to be changed before you come up.
0: That's right.
1: But don't miss this. In a moment, in the what?
0: In the twinkling of an eye.
1: That's why I put twinkling in red. Twinkling eye.
2: Twinkling of an eye.
1: Let me explain. So let's say when Christ comes, Pastor Matthews, Pastor Prevail is alive. Huh?
0: Yes.
1: Pastor Roger is dead. He comes up. He done change already.
0: Yes.
1: But Prevail ain't change. But he's righteous.
0: Yes.
1: Huh? So God comes down and in the twinkle your eye. You don't understand. You. Twinkle.
0: Yes. Change. Change.
1: Prevail.
0: Changed.
1: Solutions.
0: Changed.
1: In the twinkling of an
0: eye.
1: At the last what?
0: Trumpet.
1: Read on, Pastor.
0: For the trumpet will sound.
1: Yes, sir.
0: And the dead will be raised incorruptible.
1: Come on, somebody say amen.
0: Amen.
1: Come on, give the Lord a hand in the house of the living God. You must understand these passages. These verses are for obedient people.
0: Oh, yes.
1: They are two of the clearest descriptions of the hope Christians hold about Christ's return.
0: That's right.
1: The Lord descends. Note the unity of believers. Both the dead and the living will be joined together in one great gathering.
0: Oh, yes.
1: We shall be changed. And so watch it. The idiom, the twinkling of an eye, signifies a very short moment.
0: Yes, very short, preacher.
1: It is sudden and instantaneously. What's a big word?
0: Instant.
1: I have to practice it. Instant. Tan, tonious. It is sudden and instantaneously. A blink. A what?
0: Blink.
1: A blink. This is divine power.
0: Oh, yes.
1: I said, this is divine power.
0: That's right.
1: And can I say, put it on the screen, put it. Only God can
0: bring about such a sudden transformation.
1: Yes, sir.
0: Of mortal bodies into immortal ones.
1: So when the trump sounds, there will be no delay,
0: no process,
1: no waiting in line.
0: No waiting.
1: Could you imagine you have to wait in line to be changed? Pastor Prevail. Pastor Lucius. In line. No. Right where you are.
0: Everybody.
1: Are you still changing, Patwa?
0: Sir Jay.
1: Everybody.
0: Sir Jay. Oh, yeah.
1: It underscores the certainty and power of God's promise. If you serve me, I'll never leave you.
0: Oh, yes.
1: Can I say something?
0: Go ahead, preacher.
1: God is not looking for perfection.
0: That's right.
1: Huh?
0: Correct.
1: Lucius, he's looking for willingness.
0: Willingness.
1: Because I, let me talk about me. I'm a pastor and I'm not perfect.
0: All right.
1: I preach in here to you and I'm not perfect.
0: No.
1: But I'm willing.
0: Willing.
1: When I get up in the morning, I get down on my knees.
0: Yes.
1: Pray for my wife and my children. Is anybody here?
0: Oh, yeah.
1: Willingness, man.
0: Willing.
1: You don't see me in no disco or no nightclub. I don't go to carnival.
0: Willing.
1: I don't have time at carnival camp and all them foolishness. I'm willing to do what is right. And if I read in the Bible something is wrong and I used to do it, I will stop.

0: because I'm willing.
1: Oh yes.
0: Some of us are Christians, but we are not
1: willing. Mercy. Mercy, Lord.
0: God doesn't have to come and tell you. It is there.
1: Yeah. In his word. Right there.
0: And so death, put it, will be, what is that verb?
1: Swallowed.
0: Swallowed. You ever swallow?
1: Oh yeah.
0: You know when you're eating rice, some of you don't chew. Hey, Matty. Hey, go on, go on. Lock spoon. You know how much licks I used to get for that? Chew. So my wife always say, you chew too much. I had to chew about 23 times if I swallow that rice. Death shall be swallowed up in
1: victory.
0: Is that what? In a single
1: moment.
0: In a single moment. Now, ladies and gentlemen, hell's fire does not happen when Christ comes.
1: Okay.
0: So when Christ comes the second time, it's not hell's fire. Did you hear me?
1: Ron,
0: protocol takes precedence.
1: Yes.
0: If the prime minister comes here tonight, you have to have police and bodyguard.
1: That's
0: and
1: right.
0: Privil has to have a seat for him.
1: That's
0: not
1: right.
0: True?
1: That's right.
0: And so, dead in Christ and righteous living, ladies and gentlemen, will be raised.
1: Yeah.
0: We'll be together.
1: Yes.
0: And so the lake of fire comes 1,000 years after.
1: All right.
0: They call it 1,000 years vacation.
1: Yes.
0: And it is real. I say it is real.
1: Oh, yes.
0: 1,000 years of peace.
1: Peace.
0: And joy. Come on, somebody say amen.
1: Amen.
0: Oh, there will be peace.

to sing.

0: Somebody texts me online and they say, Pastor, you must sing some more. Because every time you sing, my grandmother, 98 years, she sits there every night and listens to you. And when you start to sing, her face is the happiest.
1: Oh, yes.
0: I text her back. I say, I don't plan the song. It's when the Lord puts it.
1: Yeah.
0: Is anybody here, man?
1: Oh, yeah.
0: 1,000 years of peace and joy is the reward for obedient Christian. Yeah. Hell's fire on earth after the 1,000 years is punishment. Is what?
1: Punishment.
0: For the disobedience. Yeah. And you can't fool God.
1: No.
0: Can I say it again? I say you can't fool God. Put it. Revelation 20 and verse 5. Everybody, what it says?
1: But the rest of the dead.
0: Hold on. The rest. The who?
1: The rest.
0: Which means when Christ comes, we come up.
1: Yes.
0: In Christ.
1: That's right.
0: The others will stay.
1: Yes.
0: So this talking about those.
1: Yes.
0: The rest of the
1: dead.
0: Did not live again until the
1: 1,000 years were finished.
0: Because we're spending 1,000.
1: That's right.
0: So they have to wait on us.
1: Correct.
0: Hey, they have to wait.
1: Yes.
0: We have to enjoy ourselves. We have to get over it, man, that our wife didn't go there. Our husband didn't make it. Our children didn't make it. They have to wait.
1: Wait.
0: Until the 1,000 years are
1: finished.
0: We're finished. Thank you. This is the
1: first resurrection.
0: The first. Christ is coming again.
1: Yes, he's coming.
0: Jesse can't be too sweet.
1: Yes.

0: So sweet.
1: I say he's coming again.
0: Yeah.
1: I wouldn't say like the preacher in the South, Jesse Cavani too soon. No. Is Jesse Cavani too sweet?
0: That's right.
1: Y'all let me laugh now, man. He ain't coming back drunk. He coming in great power and glory. Oh, come on, somebody say amen. Come on, somebody say hallelujah. He comes at the clouds. He comes at the angels and the 24 elders. And he comes at the Father and the Holy Ghost, man. He comes with a great shout. Come on, somebody say amen. I say he comes with a great shout, man, and the trump of God, and the dead in Christ shall
0: rise first. Oh, yes.
1: The rest of the dead points to those who rejected God. It's Sabbath. Go tomorrow and ask your priest, your father, your pastor. In fact, nobody should be called father.
0: Oh.
1: The Bible says only one man is father.
0: Yeah.
1: It's God.
0: That's right.
1: Ask them which this is. And you know, Pastor, and I know. You weren't with us. But we went to Europe. The IAD took a whole lot of us. And there was a date that was coming where everybody in Europe and that part of the world must keep the Sabbath. Right. Notice something. The Pope now is not a Pope from Europe. It's a Pope from America.
0: That's right. Doctor, preacher.
1: So when it comes from Europe, it's coming down to America. Yeah. And America just have to cough and we catch the cold.
0: Yeah.
1: But kill me dead. I ain't keeping no Sunday.
0: No.
1: Cut off my feet. Cut off my hand. Cut off my head. I'm standing for the truth. The truth shall set me free.
0: Oh,
1: the dead in Christ shall rise first. You might be able to kill the body, but you can't kill the soul.
0: No. Preach your word.
1: The rest of the dead, those who reject the Sabbath, is diet. Where's the tank? It's clocking. Okay. It's diet.
0: Yes.
1: It's commandments.
0: Yes.
1: Refusing to follow divine guidance. Isaiah 59 and verse 2. Come on, what it says here?
0: But your iniquities have separated you from your God.
1: Yes.
0: And your sins have hidden his face from you.
1: Yes.
0: So that he will not err.
1: Iniquity is sinning with knowledge.
0: Yes.
1: You know Saturday is the Sabbath. You know the Adventists are doing what is right, even though they might have hypocrites. But when you come to church, keep your eyes off people and put your eyes on Jesus. Come on, somebody say amen.
0: Amen.
1: Don't make anybody take you to hell. Let them go to hell by themselves.
0: No. Oh, yeah.
1: When I became an Adventist, they gave me 5 months. Because every other Calypsonian who became a Seventh-day Adventist went back singing Calypso.
0: Okay.
1: I never went back.
0: Praise the Lord.
1: I said, I never went back.
0: Amen.
1: I used to write my own songs, boy. Come now. One of the songs, I don't remember. Come now. Jesus will accept.

0: I have it in another translation. Put it there. Isaiah 59:2 in the contemporary English version. Your sins are like, are the what?
1: The roadblock between you and your God.
0: Yes, sir.
1: That's why he doesn't answer your prayers or let you see his face.
0: When Kevin was bringing me here last night, there was a big accident. Nobody could pass. There was a pickup turnover. I don't know if the guy died, what happened.
1: We'll see.
0: But they had to change the traffic. That pickup became a roadblock.
1: Roadblock.
0: And so hell is not figurative. Don't worry, these Pentecostals, you hear? Hell is not figurative.
1: No, it's not.
0: And you tell them if they want us to discuss which day is the Sabbath, come right under the tent.
1: Oh, yeah.
0: All of them can come. All, oh, all. Oh. Me alone. Come. Show me in the Bible where I must not keep the Sabbath. Show me.
1: Show us.
0: Well, not show me. Show us.
1: Show us.
0: Is anybody here?
1: Oh, yeah.
0: I say, is anybody here?
1: Yes, preacher.
0: I remember in Barbados, we had a crusade with Fitzhenry. Baptized 1,200 and somebody people. The People's Cathedral, we baptized a good lot from them. So the pastor sent for a scholar from Jamaica to come and talk to them about the Sabbath. And the guy came. And the Adventist members came to my home. Pastor, let's go. I said, no. That's just confusion. But they kept. So I went.
1: Okay.
0: A green jersey, a jeans pants, and a slipper. Nobody know who I am. And he started. How can I take? No, no, how can I take in the Greek? He forgot there was a Greek professor down there.
1: All right.
0: I know the mood, the voice, the tone.
1: Yeah.
0: Studied in school, man. Prevailing those guys, sorry. Pastor, prevailing those guys might have forgotten. I have not forgotten. Okay. I say, might. When he was finished, everybody went up in the line. Asked him questions. Huh? Yeah. There was an Adventist guy whom I just baptized. Ask him a question about the new covenant. And he bust up the guy. Tore him to shreds. People started laughing. Who tell he do that? I left my seat and I passed everybody in the line.
1: All right.
0: And I went to the front of the mic. I said, good night, sir. My name is Claudius Morgan.
1: Yeah.
0: I'm from St. Vincent.
1: Yeah.
0: I want you to answer this question. Can you show me in this Bible where I must not keep the Sabbath?
1: All right.
0: Show me. Gonna show me? Quiet. And then I say, I'll show you tonight why the Sabbath must be kept.
1: All right.
0: You call the Sabbath the old covenant, and I'll show you tonight that it's not part of the old covenant. It's part of the new covenant.
1: That's right.
0: I said, in the Old Testament, there were two Sabbaths. There was a ceremonial Sabbath. Huh?
1: Yes.
0: And there was God's Ten Commandments, which had the Sabbath.
1: That's right.
0: When I started, the pastor of the church came up and said, that's all right. Let's not have any argument. Let's stand up and sing, what a fellowship, what a joy divine. And who tell them to say that? When they started to sing, you say, hey, I'm arguing the mic. What a fellowship. What? You hear me? Shh. 3 weeks later, I planned a crusade.
1: Yes.
0: Because after I came out of the church, if you see people around me, wanting to find out what is the truth, what the people in St. Lucia want to know what the truth is, Pastor.
1: Oh, yeah.
0: So I had a crusade and I baptized over 300 of his members.
1: Oh.
0: You hear me? Over 300 of his members.
1: Amen.
0: He couldn't touch me. He couldn't even send me back home. I'm a CARICOM national.
1: Amen.
0: I didn't even have diplomatic status. Now I have it now. It's worse. Right is right. The Bible presents hell as a real place.
1: Yes.
0: Of judgment. And eternal separation from God. Not just a metaphor for suffering. Come on, Pastor. Come on, Pastor.
1: No.
0: It's no metaphor. The fire real.
1: Yes.
0: The fire will burn.
1: Yes.
0: Come on, Pastor. Preach the truth, no man. Forget about the money. Forget about Lazarus, Shesh, man. You can't carry that to your grave. Can you preach what is the truth? Can you get this to the newspapers for me tomorrow? Tell the newspapers to tell the preachers, preach the truth.
1: Yes.
0: Revelation chapter 20. Put it. And verse 15, come on everybody, what it says.
1: And whosoever was not found written in the book of life was cast into the lake of fire.
0: Don't miss the verb. Cast.
1: Cast.
0: Into the lake of
1: fire.
0: Not the lake, but the lake of
1: fire.
0: And so there is a book. A powerful biblical image of God's record of those who belong to him. God is writing all the time.
1: Yes.
0: I say God is writing all the time. Revelation calls it the Lamb's Book of, come on, somebody say amen. The Lamb's Book of what?
1: Life.
0: Showing that salvation is only through Jesus.
1: That's right.
0: No priest.
1: Only Jesus.
0: Stop going and confessing before any priest.
1: Oh no.
0: He needs to confess himself.
1: Yes.
0: No pastor, no reverend,
1: no
0: nobody to be written in the book is to have your name secured in God's eternal record of life.
1: Oh yes.
0: Get down on your knees tonight and talk to your God. He will hear you.
1: Amen.
0: Time to make this a call. It is the ultimate assurance of salvation. And so the Bible makes it clear.
1: God's word.
0: Only those who trust in Christ will be found there.
1: Amen.
0: Come on, somebody say amen.
1: Amen.
0: And so put it. You what?
1: You cannot write your name. It has to be written. Can I write it?
0: Not because you're prime minister. What the prime minister name?
1: Philip
0: Joe. Honorable who?
1: Philip J. Pierre.
0: Philip J. Pierre. He terrible. Honorable Philip J. Pierre. No, you can't write your name. God has to write it for you.
1: Yes.
0: Because God knows you.
1: That's right.
0: Pastor Emmanuel, he knows you.
1: Yes.
0: You can fool Roger, you can't fool God. Yes. Pastor Matheson, he knows you. Yes. You can fool Emmanuel, you can't fool God. Yes. Come on, somebody say amen.
1: Amen.
0: No amount of striving can inscribe your name. It is God's act of mercy.
1: Yes.
0: I don't believe. I know my name is written in the book.
1: Amen.
0: Pastor Lucius, I know.
1: Amen.
0: I heard the choir sang last night. I know where I am going. I know. I know.

0: Are you finished?
1: Yes.
0: I've given enough.
1: That's right.
0: We gave you decision cards. Ushers, please stand with decision cards and give to those who came late. Please, ushers. Get a decision card. Tonight is decision night. In fact, every night is going to be decision night.
1: Yes.
0: Because we have baptism on Sabbath. Come on, somebody say amen.
1: Amen.
0: We have 1, 2, 3. Need one more with the bowl. One more bowl. 1, 2, 3. We have 4 aisles. We have 5 aisles. 1, 2, 3, 4. We have 5 aisles. So we need one more bowl. Ushers, make sure they have a card. If you don't have a card, put up your hand, please. Look, I see hand here, hand there, hand there. Come on, ushers, come on, get busy now. Get busy. Secretaries, give them cards. Give them cards. Give them cards. I don't want to go to hell.
1: No.
0: I want to go to heaven. If you got to go to heaven, you got to be baptized.
1: Right.
0: In the name of the Father,
1: the
0: Son,
1: and the Holy Ghost.
0: So if you have your cards and you have filled your cards, I ask everybody to stand. Everybody, you're making this fast tonight. I ain't going no 15 minutes like last night. Everybody, please stand. Everybody. Oh, there's a tent over there. I forgot that tent. Who there for that tent? Go there, Lucius. Okay, so, Pastor, what's his name, Pastor? Pastor Charlemagne, that's yours? Pastor, I taught him, but I forgot his name. Randolph, that's yours? Pastor Prevail, this is yours? Pastor, I taught him too. This one is yours? And the last pastor, Melo, that's yours. Let's bow our heads for a word of prayer. Pastor, let's get ready. Let's pray. Father, I preached a word tonight. I talked about hell, but I spoke more about heaven. Lord, this is real stuff. You're not going to force anybody. But I pray that your Holy Ghost and holy angels will come now and convict. Make some people cold. Make some hot. Help some to tremble. Help that every visitor who has not yet written on a card would write on a card and put it in the basin tonight. Lord, Saturday's baptism, what a day that would be. Right here in the big pool, and those who want to go to the sea privately, we'll take them to the sea, but mostly everybody in the pool right here. You're trying to cut the cost of transportation and movements. Lord, we are doing your will. Father, this is your will. You got to approve it. You got to help us. Help that we'll get the finances, so when I leave here, there would be no financial issues. Everything will be paid off. But God, as the pastors go down now, oh pastors, I pray that they will open their eyes.

0: Put their cards in the book. In Jesus' name I pray. Go, pastors, walk down your aisle, please. Walk down your aisle. Get your card. Sing a song. Give me a song.
1: My Jesus, I
0: love you. Any song?
1: My Jesus, I love thee. I know.
0: Other pastors, you can go and help. Help those who are signing their cards. They might be able to see because the place is dark. Please don't sit. Please don't sit. Please don't sit.

When you're finished, pastors, come back to your position. I want to thank those of you who put your cards in. May God bless you. Give you a good sleep. If you have children, 8 years and above, 7 years, 9 months, 10 months, bring them with you to give their life to Christ. Bring the teenagers. Bring the school children. Bring the backsliders. Sabbath is going to be a great rejoicing. Come on, somebody say amen. Pastors, please come back. Please come back, pastors. Please come back. Pastor Prevail, have them throw everything in one bowl. Please come back, pastors.

0: was a doctor. He left Dr. Cornelius. He left. Cornelius, come and give the closing prayer. Master Cornelius, sorry. Come and give the closing prayer. Oh, it's Vincent. Where get Cornelius from? His old age. Huh? True? Oh, Lord. Is your cousin? Well, don't go and die now, you know. I said, don't go and die now. Oh, you say yes. Please stand for the prayer. Hold on, hold on, hold on. Pastor Prevail, you have the bowl. Come in the center. Come with all the cards that you have tonight. Come on. Pastor, take them, lift them up to heaven. Let me hold your bottle. Let's pray. Somebody else come with cards. Anybody else? Come with cards. Come now. Anybody else? Let's pray. It's 9 o'clock. Where, Pastor?
1: Let's pray.

Somebody else coming. Hold on. Anybody else? Maybe I'm shouting too much. Anybody else? Somebody else coming here.

0: Oh, the judgment day is coming. What an awful day it will be. Christ forever is my refuge. Rock of ages, cleft for me. Mm. Loving Lord, we have heard your voice in clarion tone. We have heard that you have called us to obedience. Mm. You have asked us to be willing, Lord, to follow Jesus wherever he leads. We have placed these cards, all our visitors and our loved ones, and those online as an indication, Father, that we will go all the way with Jesus, even in the watery grave of baptism.
1: Yes, please.
0: We cannot do it on our own. You have called us at this time. Mm. Because, Father, we do not accept Jesus when we want. We accept Jesus when the Holy Spirit speaks to us. So you have spoken to us, Lord. Grant us the willingness to, even though we cannot see the way clearly, that Christ will lead us through.
1: Yeah.
0: So, Father, we pray. Help us to follow you, even though we cannot see the way clearly. Mm. No matter the course, you have called us to seek ye first the kingdom of God and his righteousness, mm-hmm. and all the other things shall be added unto us. So we thank you for this opportunity to obey your spirit leadings. And Lord, we'll give you the praise, the glory, and the honor. Let the church of the living God say, amen.
1: Come on, shake somebody's hand, wish somebody's well. I don't want to be left out as you go. Thanks for coming on this Monday night. Not a bad crowd, but we're expecting more people tomorrow night. Give the bowl to Pastor Prevail. I don't know what you will do with it. Yes. Okay, bring a friend tomorrow. Don't forget, it's

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1: Prayer isn't a privilege for the pious nor the art of a chosen few. Prayer is simply a heartfelt conversation between God and His child. This is Max Lucado. When we invite God into our world, He brings a host of gifts. Joy, patience, resilience. Anxieties come, but they don't stick. Fears surface and then depart. I'm completing my sixth decade, yet I'm wired with energy, happier, healthier, and more hopeful. Struggles come, for sure, but so does God. My friend, He wants to talk with you. Even now, as you hear these words, He taps at the door. Open it. Welcome Him in and let the conversation begin. Here's my prayer challenge to you. Every day for 4 weeks, pray 4 minutes, then get ready to connect with God like never before. This is Max Lucado.
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1: Oh no, it's her. 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
3: Maria, a believer in the Middle East, was done. She had shared the gospel again and again with her Muslim friend Nadia, but Nadia just wanted to argue, to prove Maria wrong. Maria thought, Lord, I don't care anymore. Just leave her the way she is. Weeks later, Nadia was knocking on Maria's door. It was so hard to let her in, but she did. Nadia said, I keep having this dream. I'm walking down a path, and at the end of it is a man dressed in white. He keeps saying, come, Nadia, come. I'm so afraid. What does it mean? Maria said, I've been sharing the gospel with you for months and you keep rejecting it. Now Jesus has come directly to you. He wants you to come to him, to follow him. That's the meaning of the dream, Nadia asked. Just follow Jesus? It's that simple? Yes, Nadia, it's that simple. Immediately, Nadia fell to her knees, confessing her sins, and Jesus poured his love into Nadia's heart. Join what Jesus is doing in the Muslim world. FrontiersUSA.org.

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5: With SRN News, I'm Jason Walker. New study renewing debate over whether work requirements can reduce poverty among Americans receiving government benefits. Here's Ken Lorman.
6: Research by Casey Mulligan, an economist with the Department of Health and Human Services, finds adding work requirements to Medicaid could lift between 1.6 and nearly 3 million people out of poverty. The study says families could see incomes rise by more than $12,000 as more recipients enter the workforce. Supporters argue work rules encourage self-sufficiency and stronger labor participation. Ken Lorman reporting.
5: The Committee to Unleash Prosperity has been arguing for some time requiring work for welfare benefits like Medicaid can help cut poverty, arguing those rules move able-bodied adults into jobs and regular paychecks. Key talks underway between Chinese and North Korean leaders.
7: Chinese President Xi Jinping has arrived in Pyongyang in his first visit to North Korea in 7 years. The trip's likely meant to reassert China's unique influence over North Korea in return for providing economic and political benefits. She's expected to hold a summit with North Korean leader Kim Jong-un, but no specific agenda has so far been released. Foreign experts predict the meeting would have big ramifications on bilateral ties and beyond, as both leaders seek to restore their traditional cooperation in the face of separate confrontations with the U.S. China has long been North Korea's economic lifeline and main diplomatic backer. I'm Charles de Ledesma.
5: In the Philippines, 7.8 magnitude quake has rocked the southern part of the country. At least 35 people are dead, and a 6.1 quake in Cuba. No injuries or damage reported. Game 3 of the NBA Finals belongs to the San Antonio Spurs over the Knicks, 115-111. Knicks lead the series 2-1. SRN News.
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5: Delta Airlines stays woke.
8: Polls indicate that the LGBT agenda is not so popular anymore, and most corporations are heeding the signals, reducing their support for the most radical parts of the gay offensive. But not Delta. On X, the account Libs of TikTok has published job postings from the airline that refer to birthing parents and non-birthing parents instead of mothers and fathers. Meanwhile, many corporations have eliminated or muted their Gay Pride Month celebrations. Michael Harrington reporting.
5: Well, Southern Baptists will gather for their annual meeting in Orlando this week. Many issues to be addressed, and for the fourth

0: consecutive year, delegates will debate whether to formally ban churches with female pastors. Another proposed resolution calls for humane treatment of illegal immigrants while also affirming the government's responsibility for the enforcement of immigration. This is SRN News. A prize-winning historian has died in an accident. Here's correspondent Jennifer King.
1: Gordon Wood was a renowned historian. His book, The Radicalism of the American Revolution, won a Pulitzer in 1993. Police say the 92-year-old died Sunday after he was struck by a car in a supermarket parking lot in East Providence, Rhode Island. A professor emeritus at Brown University, Wood claimed a middle ground between conventional great man narratives and the more egalitarian scholarship that emerged in the 1960s. His works became standard reference for discussions on the colonial period. Filmmaker Ken Burns praised Wood as a teacher of generations of students and other historians. I'm Jennifer King.
0: Ongoing controversy in college football. Quarterback Brendan Sorsby granted a temporary injunction against the NCAA in a ruling clearing the way for him to play at Texas Tech this fall. Had he had been declared ineligible for wagering on college sports. More details, srnnews.com.
2: 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Let all the world look to me for salvation, for I am God, there is no other. I've sworn by my own name, and I will never go back on my word. Every knee will bow to me, and every tongue will confess allegiance to my name. That's Isaiah 45, verses 22 and 23.
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4: It's not the quantity of time that you spend with your children, it's the quality that counts. 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
4: 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But when the meal arrives, you see this tiny little piece of meat about 1 inch square. When you complain about the size of the steak, the waiter says, "Sir, I recognize that the portion is small, but that's the finest corn-fed beef money can buy." Well, you would certainly object, and for good reason. 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
2: How do you do? 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The woman in our story sure thought so. She was certain that finding that big break would heal a painful childhood and guarantee an exciting future. But when her search led her to unexpected places, she was faced with choices that seemed impossible, until her heart and mind and life were unbearable.

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1: They're calling my flight, Joy. I have to go.
2: No, please. Mama, please, take me with you.
1: Ah, hush now, girl. You got to stay here with Miss Campbell and Uncle John.
2: But they don't want me, and I'm scared without you.
1: Oh, you're 6 years old now, Joy. Too old to be scared.
2: Mom, please don't leave me.
1: Enough, Joy. I'm going to Montreal to make a better life for us.
2: Can't you do that here in Jamaica?
0: Final call, flight 109.
1: I have to go. Let go of me now, Joy Bell. Miss Campbell, help me with her.
3: Straighten up, girl. Act your age for once.
2: No, Mom!
1: Take care of her, Miss Campbell. I'll call you, Joy. Be my brave girl, okay?
3: Wait to your mama, Joy. And you get this straight, little girl. I won't take your whining like your mama does, so cut it out. Got it? Now, smile and wave.
2: Yes, Miss Campbell.
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0: 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She dreamed of that one big break that would give her hope. 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Find out as we bring you part one of Joy Robertson's true story, right now on Unshackled.
1: When my mother left for Montreal, she thought I'd be safe in Jamaica with her brother's family. But I learned very quickly that my aunt, Miss Campbell, saw me less as a niece and more as a maid and babysitter. My Uncle John forbid me to go to school because he thought that the classrooms were overcrowded. My mother didn't know I was living with neglect or that I was sleeping on the floor. And then it got worse.
2: Girl, get back in here. These dishes ain't clean yet.
3: But, Miss Campbell, I washed them good with hot water.
2: You defying me?
3: No.
2: Then come back here and do it right.
3: But you said to make the beds because Uncle John...
2: Shut up about your uncle. See what you made me do.
3: But he said...
2: You deaf girl? Hush about him. Probably come home drunk anyway.
3: Drunk? Is that why he beats you?
2: So you're the one that's been telling your mama lies about us?
3: No, honest.
2: Why, you little snitch. I'll get beat later, but you're gonna get yours right now.
3: No, please, no!
1: My abuse was made worse by the cruelty my aunt endured from my alcoholic uncle. I lived for the day when Ma would send for me to live in Canada with her. By the age of 12, I was terrified of Miss Campbell, so I didn't dare complain when Ma called me. But somehow, she still picked up on my despair. When she finally confronted my Uncle John about it, it didn't go the way I'd hoped.
4: Hello?
5: John, I'm glad you answered. I want to talk about Joy.
4: Oh, let me get your niece.
5: No, John, I need to talk to you.
4: Why? She's been complaining or something.
5: No, but I heard she's not attending school.
4: She's also not telling the truth.
5: Look, John, if you and your niece are having problems, maybe I better make other arrangements for her.
4: Fine by me. About time, too. You gonna send for her?
5: No, not quite yet.
4: Then what?
5: I enrolled her in a boarding school. Will you put her on?
4: Joy, get in here. Your mama has some news for you.
3: Ma, are you coming to get me?
5: Not yet, Joy Bell. But what do you think about going to boarding school?
3: In Canada with you?
5: No, there's a good school close by in Jamaica. You can start right away.
3: But what if I don't like it there?
5: It's only for a little while. Then we'll be together again.
3: That's what you always say.
5: Will you just try it?
3: Okay, but only for a little while. Promise?
1: I went to boarding school with some sense of relief. No more beatings, plus an opportunity to learn. But what I learned was that no situation is perfect. The discipline at school included harsh physical punishments by the teachers and unwanted attention by the male students. Finally, my rescue came at 15 when I got an airline ticket to join my mother in Canada. I was determined I would never go back.
0: Flight 321 from Jamaica, now deplaning at gate 12.
5: Joy! Over here!
3: Ma! Oh, Ma, don't let him send me back.
5: What? You just got here. Why are you crying?
3: That man is going to send me back.
5: What man?
3: The one who stamped my passport. He said I could only stay for a visit.
5: That's why you're crying.
3: Ma, I can't go back. Please, please, don't let them send me back.
5: My poor girl. Was it so awful there?
3: I want to stay with you. But the man said...
5: Joy Bell, don't you worry. We will fix this. We're together

0: game, and you aren't going anywhere.
1: Ma fixed all the paperwork, and Canada became my new home. Even during my turbulent high school years, living with Ma and our Aunt Edith was paradise compared to where I had been. I had a home, kindness instead of abuse, and the freedom to dream. I had always loved the reggae music of Jamaica, and in high school, I discovered I had a natural singing voice. With stars in my eyes, I entered every talent contest I could find, dreaming of fame and fortune on the concert stage. But not everyone felt that way.
0: Joy, tone it down.
2: But Ma, we need to practice if we're going to win the contest.
0: Your little high school band isn't ready for any contest.
2: Aunt Edith thinks we are, don't you, Auntie?
3: Honey, I only said there's no harm in trying.
2: There, see?
0: Your education comes first.
2: But think how much money I could make singing.
0: Uh-huh. People who say that usually end up looking for a real job.
2: Ma, you don't get it. It only takes one break and I'll be famous.
0: Yeah, right.
3: Gonna have to learn the hard way.
0: And you are going to college. You hear me, Joy?
2: Yeah, got it, Ma. Ready? 5, 6, 7, it.
1: Ma and Aunt Edith tried to tell me that dreams are never as easy as they seem, but all their wise advice fell on deaf ears. I was certain I would be a millionaire if I could only find the right break. So I continued singing in bars and nightclubs, hoping to be discovered. I even enrolled in college. But in the first semester, I changed my major to music, much to my mother's dismay.
3: Joy, you're upsetting your mother with all this band stuff.
2: But I have a voice, Aunt Edith. I can be somebody.
3: You're already somebody. You just haven't figured that out yet.
2: I know you think that, Auntie, but I want to be rich and famous.
3: Honey, your mother is right to be worried about this.
2: Why?
3: Think about the kind of people you're hanging around with, singing in those clubs.
2: You mean all the drinking?
3: That and other things.
2: But it's already gotten me a reggae song on the chart.
3: Uh-huh. You made any money with it yet?
2: Well, no, not really, but when I have a music degree...
3: Honey, that music degree and a nickel might buy you a cup of coffee.
2: Yeah, that's what Ma says, too.
3: She might be right. Think of all the other things you could do with your life.
2: I have the rest of my life to worry about the rest of my life.
1: But the rest of my life came sooner than I thought. While I was searching the clubs for my big break, I met a smooth-talking, handsome man who promised me the moon and then left when he got what he wanted. Later, when I knew I was pregnant, I was desperate to keep it a secret from my mother.
0: Joy, come in here.
2: Ma, I need to lie down.
0: You okay?
2: I'm, not feeling well.
0: Really? I wonder why.
2: Must have been something I ate.
0: I took a call for you today. It was from the women's clinic at the hospital.
2: Oh, no.
0: Joy, I've been warning you. And now you've thrown away all your dreams.
2: I don't know what you mean.
0: You think you're hiding this from me? You're pregnant, right?
2: I was going to tell you, Ma.
0: Tell me what? That you lost your chance to make something of your life?
2: No, I was going to tell you that I know I made a mistake.
0: Oh, that's it.
2: And I decided to keep the baby.
0: Really? Am I supposed to be happy about that?
2: No, but it's my decision.
0: Girl, have you lost your mind? How do you think you're gonna do that?
2: I don't know, but I'll figure it out.
0: You can't even take care of yourself, much less a baby.
2: You think I don't know that?
0: Sure doesn't sound like it.
2: I thought of all that, but what choice do I have?
0: Abortion, Joy. You can get an abortion.
2: Ma.
0: You asked about choices. I am giving you choices.
2: But an abortion?
0: You want to keep singing? Or maybe get a real job somehow?
2: Yes, but I thought maybe I can do both.
0: Both? You better think long and hard about what that would mean. The decision you make right now is going to change the rest of your life.
4: We'll hear more about Joy's decision in just a moment. Like Joy, many women who come

0: to Pacific Garden Mission are seeking a sense of belonging and community after a life of rejection. Mission resident Keon grew up surrounded by people, but she still felt lonely and misunderstood. She wanted the kind of relationship that would turn into a lifelong marriage, but she looked for love in all the wrong places, with the wrong types of men. Her mother knew that she deserved a better life and suggested that she come to Pacific Garden Mission. Keon says, "I've been at PGM now for almost a year. My relationship with God is more stable, and I've been able to focus on Him more. Before I surrendered my life to God, I felt like a failure. I felt hopeless, and I was bound in sin. When I gave my life to God and received Jesus as my Savior, it was like a weight lifted off my chest. My mother is starting to trust me, and our relationship is growing closer with each passing day. 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We celebrate all the work God is doing in the hearts of those who serve and are served at Pacific Garden Mission. 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Or call us at 312-492-9410.
1: Although I considered all my options, I knew I had only one choice. I named my sweet baby girl Nicole Joy for all the joy she brought me. But being a single mother is hard, especially when your dream of stardom is still out there, but you can't follow it. Even though I kept in touch with my agent, hoping for an audition, I knew I was sinking into a dark place that many single moms fall into when responsibilities overwhelm them. I couldn't seem to shake my depression, especially when Aunt Edith died unexpectedly. That was a nice service, Mom.
2: I think Aunt Edith would have been pleased.
1: I can't believe she's gone. She's always there to talk when I needed it, and lately I've needed it.
2: Well, since you brought it up, what's going on with you? You seem so down.
1: I just feel sort of hopeless.
2: Because you haven't heard from your agent?
1: That's part of it, I guess.
2: I have a suggestion that might help. It sure has helped me of late. God has been dealing with...
1: Oh, Ma, don't start. You're never going to make a churchgoer out of me.
2: What do you have against church? You could even sing in the choir.
1: Oh, sure, right after I take that walk of shame.
2: What are you talking about, walk of shame?
1: You know, when you have to walk down that aisle with everyone staring at you to tell them how awful you've been. No, thank you.
2: Oh, Joy Bell. Someday, the Lord's going to connect with your heart, and when that happens, nothing's going to stop you from using that voice to worship Him.
1: Don't count on that, Ma.
2: You just remember I said it, so I won't have to say, I told you so.
1: Ma tried to get me to go to church more times than I could count, but I always declined. Then one especially hopeless day, I took a drive that ended up at a mountain overlook where the view was beautiful but dangerous. Cars and sometimes lives had been lost by parking too close to that edge. Sitting there, I thought how easy it would be to take my foot off the brake and end it all. It shook me enough that I decided maybe my mother was right. Maybe I needed something stronger than myself to depend on.
2: That you, Joy? There's a casserole in the fridge if you're hungry.
1: Thanks. Aren't you going to eat?
2: Already did. Don't want to be late for church.
1: Again? You've gone every night this week.
2: Ah, and I've asked you every night to go with me.
1: What's so interesting that you have to go every night?
2: Special services. Tonight's a musical drama about Jesus Christ.
1: So it's like a play?
2: Ah, with beautiful music and stories from the Bible.
1: What time does it start?
2: Don't tell me you want to go.
1: I might. For the music, mostly.
2: Well, it's not your style of music, but the choir is really good.
1: Give me a minute to change.
2: Oh, you don't need to rush.
1: If I'm gonna go, I want to be there in time to get a seat way in the back.
2: I have been told the Lord can touch your heart even when you sit in the back.
1: Maybe, but at least I'll be closer to the exit.

0: I never heard anything as beautiful as the drama and music that night. I sat by the door just in case, but I was glued to my seat as they sang about a man named Jesus, the Son of God. They made it clear that believing in Jesus and his death on the cross brings salvation from our sins. The words of hope in the music echoed deeply in my hurting heart as I joined in singing the words, "It is well with my soul." But as I sang, I knew it wasn't well with my soul. When the tears began to fall, I found myself doing what I never thought I would. I walked down that aisle and opened my heart to the one who loved me enough to die for me.
1: I knew God could find you, Joy Bell, even in the last row.
0: It was like a light came on in my soul, Ma.
1: There's gonna be a new song in your heart now.
0: I still love my reggae, but the choir was wonderful.
1: Well, the Bible says, sing unto the Lord a new song.
0: A new song, huh? Like maybe singing in the choir?
1: Imagine that. Using your voice for the Lord.
0: Uh-oh, don't say it.
1: Say what?
0: I told you so.
1: Well, I did.
0: I had lived for so long searching for acceptance and approval that I'd never experienced real peace of mind. Living in turmoil, always searching for my next break, I never thought of God or his plan for my life. As my daughter and I started attending church, I began to understand what it means to live for God's approval instead of the world's applause. I even made Ma happy and joined the choir, enjoying a beautiful new kind of music. But then, I got the long-awaited phone call that would test my newfound faith with a difficult choice. Hello?
2: Is this the newest reggae sensation?
0: Tony, I thought you'd forgotten all about me.
2: Never, girl. Wait till you hear. Remember that last audition?
0: At the modeling agency?
2: Right. Turns out they need a pretty girl who can sing reggae. We're talking national exposure, babe.
0: National?
2: And all the money and perks that come with it.
0: For doing what exactly?
2: Hey, this is the big time. Does it matter?
0: It matters.
2: Well, besides singing, you get to work some big parties, know what I mean? Get in good with some rich producers?
0: I was afraid of that.
2: Hey, I told them you didn't care as long as the money was good, right?
0: Wrong, Tony. I don't want a career that puts me in sleazy situations.
2: Since when? Joy, babe, you're looking at this all wrong.
0: Am I? We both know what producers really want.
2: Not these guys. Pure class, babe. Big players. As long as you do what they want.
0: That's what I thought.
2: Oh, come on. This is your big break.
0: I know, but...
2: But what? There's no decision here, babe. You're gonna be famous.
0: Thanks for calling, Tony. I'll let you know.
2: Chance of a lifetime. And you're gonna let me know?
0: I need to think about it.
2: Think about it? You wanna know what I think, Joy? I think you're crazy.
0: I wondered if Tony might be right. It was strange, but I wasn't excited about getting the big break I always dreamed about. I knew I needed the money, and the job would mean fame and fortune, but I had been mistreated by men all my life. This job could put me right back in those abusive situations, and I didn't want to take that chance or pay that price. The only thing that calmed my worried heart was singing that new song to the Lord and making new friends in the church choir.
1: Our whole section was pitchy tonight.
0: I thought you all sounded good, Arlene.
1: A good friend would tell you if you're flat.
0: And I would. Now, last week, you all sounded hideous. Aren't I a good friend?
1: Hey, speaking of friends, I noticed Ross talking to you tonight.
0: Yeah, what a nice guy. I remember him from the play.
1: He's a strong believer. The kind of friend you can go to for advice. Hint, hint, hint.
0: Actually, I could use some advice right now.
1: You won't find a wiser friend than Ross. And, he's handsome, too.
0: Yeah, I noticed that.
1: Usually he's pretty shy, but he didn't seem like it tonight.
0: Maybe I'll ask him to join us for coffee next time.
1: Join us? No, Joy. Sorry. But I think I'll have other plans.
0: Why?
1: Wouldn't want to be a third wheel.
0: I wasn't sure how Ross would react to my asking his advice, but I needed the viewpoint of a mature Christian. We met often for coffee, and his wise words began to give me a whole new perspective. Ross was a kind and caring man, very different from how men treated me in the past. He was quickly becoming more than just a friend, and I valued his insight.
3: I still don't know how you can drink that hot tea. Seems weak.
0: It's good for the vocal cords.
3: I stick with the coffee. Helps me think.
0: So that's how you give such great advice.
3: Well, coffee helps, but I'm just trying to help out a sister in Christ.
0: And I'm thankful.
3: But still trouble.
0: I'm just really bad at making decisions.
3: Well, it seems you've already made the most important decision of your life, becoming a believer. I think your real problem is how best to live a Christ-like life.
0: I know. This job offer won't make that easy.
3: Question is, can you stay strong and follow Jesus when the choices are hard?
0: Good question.
3: God's not going to leave you, Joy. Just pray and trust his plan for you. He'll use that voice of yours no matter what you choose.
0: Fame with the old songs or peace of mind with the new.
3: I gotta admit, I'm praying for the new.
0: Hard choice. Maybe I should trade in my tea for some of your coffee. I began to pray earnestly about all Ross had told me. I also prayed about what our growing relationship might one day mean in my life. A Christian home with a wonderful man. Meanwhile, Tony kept pushing me for an answer, feeling torn between an opportunity of a lifetime and trusting God with only possibilities for my future. I reached out for some encouraging words.
4: So, why call me instead of Ross?
0: Because I'm looking for advice about Ross.
4: Ah, thinking you might take that job and move away?
0: Thinking about it. And he's been praying I don't take that job and move away.
4: You know he's going to be a preacher, right?
0: What? A preacher? No, he never mentioned that. You sure?
4: Yep. Bet you never thought you'd be dating a preacher, did you?
0: No, I didn't. Oh, this changes everything.
4: Why?
0: Ross would expect me to be a full-time wife and mother and help his ministry, too. I don't know how to do that.
4: Well, my friend, I think you need to have a serious talk with God, and as soon as possible.
0: I was more confused than ever. I knew my past made me a poor choice to be a pastor's wife. I was a single, unwed mother and a reggae club singer. Why would a man like Ross ever want someone like me? Especially if he was going to be a pastor. Maybe I should accept Tony's job offer, even though it would mean struggling to follow Christ. What should I do? Grab for fame and fortune? Or follow my heart into a world I wasn't sure I belonged? Arlene was right. I needed a serious talk with God. But just then, Tony was calling. My time for deciding was up. I had to make a choice.
5: We'll find out which choice she made next week on part two of Joy Robertson's true story. Listening friend, Jesus tells us in Matthew 11, "Come unto me, all ye that labor and are heavy laden, and I will give you rest." Joy overcame her life of abuse when she received Christ as her Savior and learned to trust him. Have you made that choice? If you haven't, you'll never find the peace and contentment that only God can give until you do. Why not trust Christ today? Romans chapter 10, verses 9 and 10 promise that if thou shalt confess with thy mouth the Lord Jesus, and shalt believe in thine heart that God hath raised him from the dead, thou shalt be saved. For with the heart man believeth unto righteousness, and with the mouth confession is made unto salvation. 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

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This is program number 3633. Heard in the true story of Joy Robertson, part one, were Alana Arenas, Jenna Ford Jackson, Sarah Lynn Crittenden, Lawrence Halliburton, and Michael Myers. 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Script, Karen Knight. And I'm Timothy Gregory. 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So, until next time, unless our Lord returns before then, I'm Timothy Gregory reminding you that the doors to Pacific Garden Mission are open night and day. 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
2: SRN News, I'm Jason Walker. Reports now say that City Council member Nitha Ramon has advanced to a November runoff against Los Angeles Mayor Karen Bass. That sets up an unexpected matchup between the two Democrats.
3: Ramon, once a political ally of Karen Bass and backed by the Democratic Socialist of America, made a last-minute entry into the election. If the race is over, Republican Spencer Pratt, who drew national attention for challenging liberalism in the heavily Democratic city, failed to secure enough votes to make the runoff and is out of the running.
2: That is correspondent Ken Lorman reporting. Did Minnesota Governor Tim Walz fail to act on warnings about major fraud in his state's social service programs? Congressional Oversight Report says senior Minnesota officials, including the Democratic governor, did nothing to stop the fraud, allowing hundreds of millions of dollars in confirmed losses. New riots reported over the weekend outside Delaney Hall, the federal ICE detention center in Newark, New Jersey. Here's correspondent Laura Winters.
4: Border czar Tom Homan says the majority of protesters who showed up Sunday outside Delaney Hall in Newark are not New Jersey residents. Homan telling various news outlets that these are paid protesters and that law enforcement is using facial recognition on the crowd, and that many of the agitators are actually from Portland and Minnesota who have been showing up to cause trouble. Laura Winters reporting.
2: Chief prosecutor of the International Criminal Court has been suspended after the court's oversight body referred Kareem Khan for disciplinary proceedings. He's facing allegations of sexual misconduct with a female aide, but he has steadfastly denied any wrongdoing. This is SRN News.
5: The new visitor sitting in front of me in church was just a little different. His coat was tattered. It seemed like he hadn't showered for days, and he didn't know any of the worship songs. When it came time to greet those around us at the beginning of the service, I was reluctant to shake his hand, but no one else was sitting close to him, so I forced myself to say hi. He just looked down at his shoes, embarrassed that he had to speak to anyone. Well, I made it through that little episode and settled into my seat, ready to experience all the good things church had to offer. Then the pastor started reading from Matthew 25. Whatever you did not do for the least of these, you did not do for me. Silently, I immediately asked God to forgive me. Then after the service ended, I asked my Christian brother sitting in front of me if I could take him to lunch.
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2: In our continuing SRN News special series, Faith and Freedom, saluting the upcoming 250th birthday of the United States of America, House Speaker Mike Johnson notes that he was recently criticized on some national TV networks for invoking the name of God in our nation's Declaration of Independence. As he looks ahead to next month's 4th of July celebration, though, the speaker has this to say.
8: Is Speaker Johnson putting God above the Declaration? I was literally quoting from the Declaration itself. We hold these truths to be self-evident that all men are created equal. You know, it's our Creator that gives us our rights. But the 250th anniversary of the greatest nation in the history of the world gives us all a grand opportunity to point people back to the founding, back to those principles, and encourage them to go and read and understand it so that we can indeed keep the Republic.
2: And this is SRN News. The Department of Agriculture has announced three new cases of the New World screwworm fly, including the first outside of Texas in a dog in New Mexico. Hundreds of miles away, a calf in LaSalle County, Texas, and a goat in Gillespie County, Texas, has made more problems.
9: Agriculture Secretary Brooke Rollins.
10: These developments obviously represent a serious threat to our livestock and wildlife. But

0: they haven't caught us off guard. We have been tracking this pest for a long time, and we have fought before, and we will do so again.
1: Rowland says the government will import sterile male flies to help eradicate the screwworm.
0: Those sterile flies will begin to come online this month.
2: That is Lisa Dwyer reporting. Game 3 of the NBA title. Well, the Spurs knocked off the Knicks 115-111 in Game 3. More details, srmnews.com.
3: 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Let all the world look to me for salvation, for I am God, there is no other. I've sworn by my own name, and I will never go back on my word. Every knee will bow to me, and every tongue will confess allegiance to my name. That's Isaiah 45, verses 22 and 23.
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Everyone who saw it caught their breath. As the waitress fumbled and juggled the plates of dessert, then dropped one across the shoulder of the guest of honor. The cake and lemon sauce spread a big, wide smear down his coat, tie, and shirt, and finally ended right in his lap. In a few seconds, this man, an outstanding Christian and a United States senator, was to stand and speak to 1,000 guests of this prayer breakfast. Now, he was trying with a dinner knife to lift off the gooey mess. The waitress quickly returned with towels and tried in her embarrassment to undo this slip of the hand. The look on her face was pure agony. She just wanted to die right there. The senator's murmuring, "It's okay, it'll be all right," didn't seem to help. When the last bit of lemon sauce was wiped away and the girl gathered her towels to go, the senator reached out both hands to touch her still red face, drew her down, and gently kissed her. The blush disappeared. A smile took its place. She left the room radiant, head erect, alive. This is Night Sounds. Welcome, I'm Bill Pierce. And our program title tonight, A Touch of Forgiveness.

oil. Probably we may need it in the next couple of days or sooner. Forgiveness certainly must be one of the deepest human hungers. Forgiveness is something we discover more than something we do. It's something. Tonight, as we approach the subject, a touch of forgiveness, I want to go back to that scene with which we began. The waitress spilling the dessert all over the senator, the distinguished guest who was to speak in a couple of minutes. One of those awful moments when you wish the floor would open up and swallow you forever. But this man, in his greatness, put his full attention on the person who needed forgiveness. He could have done many things at that point. He could have chastised her, ignored her, reported her, held a grudge, embarrassed her in front of 1,000 people. But what did he do? With one beautiful gesture, he forgave. He kissed her. Then the realization came to anyone who saw this, what had been done. This man had taken a memory that would hurt painfully for the rest of her life, a memory that would arouse all the feelings of shame and guilt whenever it came back to her. And he had turned that memory into a story she'd love to tell. And she'd say, "Senator Harold Hughes kissed me right there just after I dropped a dessert." And she might even say it with pride. What 1,000 words of "I forgive you" could not do. They would likely have hurt even more. One gentle act of acceptance did perfectly. Dr. David Augsburger wrote a little book called The Freedom of Forgiveness, and it has been widely accepted. He said almost 20 years and more than 500,000 copies since it was first written. The word about the freedom that forgiveness offers is still useful and still needed. And he rewrote the book and strengthened it and illustrated it even further. And the reason that book found such a great and wide embrace is because of the need of forgiveness among all of us.

Well, he was a witness to this scene that we described tonight, and he said, as I was sitting close enough to see, this small act of forgiving had a greater impact than the 1,000-word address that followed. His message told the story of a transformed life, his own. It was an excellent witness to the work of God in bringing this man from his own tragedy of alcoholism to a life of healing and compassionate service. And yet the simple kiss of forgiveness was even more powerful. He understood how words may only add to the shame and pain, but a gentle act of acceptance and forgiveness can mean so much more. In forgiving, it's what the person is and does that speaks more than what he says. Many times the hurt is mutual, and neither person has the right to say 1,000 words of I forgive you, because we all need forgiveness. Yet a simple act of love sets it so much better. Sometimes nonverbal communication is just as strong. Like a hand clasp that says, I want to be close again. Or a gesture of need that says, you're important to me. I want your love and respect. We need forgiveness. To say I forgive you can be tainted with superiority. It can conceal a hidden accusation, a judgment. In fact, it often does. Forgiveness is a decision about an act of wrongdoing. It's a choice of what to do about an offense. To say I forgive you is to say I've been wronged. I recognize this is a fact. I'm willing to accept the wrongdoing and the wrongdoer without revenge or resentment or that non-verbal vibration that says, however, it better not happen again, or you owe me one. I once received a letter from one very close to me who said, I forgive you of, and then was listed an entire sequence and series of things that this person felt I had done that I needed forgiveness for. Some of these things in the list I had committed and some I hadn't. I hadn't asked for forgiveness. In fact, I didn't even know I needed it. My father used to say, where there's no guilt, there's no forgiveness. It was a strange letter, though, because this person said, I forgive you of this, this, this, this, this, and this. And I sort of shook my head and said, but I don't think I did these things. Besides, I didn't ask for forgiveness. And it was an impulsive letter. It was very presumptuous, and I never forgot that. Forgiveness is a two-way street. So much that gentle but genuine acceptance is the one truly important first step when there is suffering between you and me. One great Christian thinker of our time suggested we drop the word forgiveness from our vocabulary since it seems paternalistic. Use the word acceptance, he said. It's two-way, it's mutual. It has an honest humility about it. That's pretty much the point of Jesus' teaching on love for others. Accept them into forgiven, right relationships, knowing that you too need acceptance and forgiveness if you're to be right with God and humanity. And this kind of acceptance is better done with one act of love than with 1,000 words. Jesus was more than a teacher.

he acted. He performed his words. And we'll never forget that one beautiful moment when the woman was taken in adultery and brought before Jesus and the Old Testament law that was punishable by death. And who knows whether the man who was involved wasn't standing back in the crowd somewhere because there was a great inequity and injustice toward women in that day. As we think of that very dramatic moment, let's reflect back now, internalize it, and we may even put ourselves in that position at that dramatic point of time. Here's Dave Boyer to tell us about it.

song by Dave Boyer, entitled The Encounter. Night Sounds on the Air, I'm Bill Pierce. Thank you so much for being there tonight, and maybe you need forgiveness in your life. God has forgiven you. Have you asked for it? Does your conscience touch anything in your life that you may have put on the back burner or ignored or remained indifferent to? Something nagging at you from the inside? We all were born

guilty in a sense because we were born alienated from God, and we need his forgiveness. We might say, well, I haven't done anything. Well, not much anyway. I mean, I try to be good to others, to my family, and do the right thing. I haven't broken any laws. Haven't gotten any traffic tickets. We'll be back to this in just a moment. Night Sounds continues even after we go off the air through the concert ministry, the telephone outreach, the Night Sounds treasury, a recorded music in the spoken word. Prayer is the greatest force in the universe, and it goes on night and day through the Night Sounds Prayer Fellowship. If you'd like to be involved in this, write for a pamphlet that will outline the various prayer requests, a systematic way of interceding for the needs of others. Over 1,000 people now in the Night Sounds Prayer Fellowship. What a beautiful privilege it is to reach out to others and to know forgiveness ourselves, to know the touch of God. And each night as we come on the air, and even as we close the studio, turn out the lights and shut down the equipment and go out onto the streets of our world, we seek to remain credible. Sometimes it's difficult. Sometimes we're ambushed from the flank and we don't do too well. But once again, the forgiveness of God comes through strong, powerful, and clear. And it works. And that's why we're here tonight. I'm here because I've been forgiven. Otherwise, I wouldn't have any license to come before you in this manner. In case you'd like to contact us, please feel free to write. I'd love to hear from you. Our mailing address, Night Sounds, Wheaton, Illinois, 60189. Playing in the background, one of the old hymns of invitation that has been used in many evangelistic services through the years. Just as I am, without one plea, but that your blood was shed for me, and that you bid me come to you. O Lamb of God, I come. Poetess Dorothy Sayers wrote, "It is very hard to travel up the slow and stony road to Calvary to redeem mankind. Far better to make but one resplendent miracle. Lean through the cloud, lift the right hand of power, and with a sudden lightning smite the world perfect." Yet this was not God's way, who had the power, but set it by, choosing the cross, the thorn, the sorrowful wounds. Something there is, perhaps, that power destroys in passing. Something supreme, to whose great value in the eyes of God, that cross, that thorn, and those five wounds all bear witness. And tonight we talk about God on a cross, because he accepted that cross to both make forgiveness possible to you and to model forgiving to an unforgiving world. This is the great example. That's why a song like Just As I Am could be written. Because we do come. There's nothing we can accomplish to manufacture forgiveness or to receive God's forgiveness, but come just as we are. The prodigal's prayer about the young man who went out and wasted his substance and lived a high life on the fast track and finally was dissipated and came back and sought his father's forgiveness, wondering if he might be forgiven because he had so much to be forgiven for. Not only was he forgiven, but the father ran to meet him. What a father this is. We can know this fatherhood tonight. The greatest paternal power we'll ever experience. Perhaps you had a father who was cruel and unforgiving. Come this moment to the Heavenly Father who reaches out and says, "Come to me. I love you.

God, thank you for your forgiveness, for your love. Thank you for fathering us. We need you. We need your hand of power. We need your compassion. We thank you, Lord God, for the fact that you picked us up and you not only forgave us, but you reinstated us. And those who come to you are not only forgiven, but are adopted as sons and daughters into the family of the King forever. Thank you that this is not a fairy tale. This is the Word of God. And through Jesus, we are forgiven. We don't need an intermediary. We don't need a priest or a preacher or a minister or a clergyman or any person of import, any VIPs. But we need only Jesus, the one mediator between God and man, who said, "Come to me." This is something to sing about. And tonight, as we lay our heads on the pillow or go about our business, wherever our feet and our destiny and your will would take us, oh God, help us to walk with head erect, even with pride, knowing that we are forgiven. Not a conceit, but a feeling of well-being, because we know all is well, all is right, because you've touched us with forgiveness.

0: once again as our theme music goes into its last few measures. I want to thank you for forgiving me if I've wronged you in any way. And I forgive you as we have been forgiven. What a beautiful position it is to get up tomorrow morning knowing you can go through the day forgiven. So be it. Thank you for joining in this half hour of joy. Our mailing address, Night Sounds, Wheaton, Illinois, 60189. Till next time, a good day to you tomorrow, and good night.
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2: 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God really wants to bless his people. Now, he doesn't always promise a bed of roses. He doesn't always promise that you're not going to face persecution and trial.

0: and frustration. He's going to bring you through like gold out of a fire. That's the promise, but he doesn't promise that he's going to keep you out of the fire. But even at that, it's his desire that if he has a chance, he really, really wants to bless you. So much so that people around will look and say, what you got that I don't have? I mean, things are working in your life that don't work in mine. It says in Zechariah 8, the day will come when they're going to be so amazed at you, they're going to grab a hold of your skirt and say, we want to go with you, because it's evident you know something about God. Isn't that sweet? You can learn more about this and so much more at our website, btlministries.org.
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1: I can't take it anymore. 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I have.
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1: Sometimes the stress and the heartache of life, well, it feels like too much. There's a verse in Psalm 73 that encourages me when life feels overwhelming. It reminds me of where my strength comes from. It says, "My flesh and my heart may fail, but God is the strength of my heart and my portion forever." Life is hard, and we need God's strength and comfort. He told us in His Word He would be with us and He would help us. So when you feel you can't take it anymore, my friend, cling to God. He's your strength.

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4: With SRN News, I'm Jason Walker. President Trump says the crew of a helicopter

0: went down around the Strait of Hormuz. Fine. That Army Apache attack chopper went down near the strait. The circumstance surrounding that incident, however, remain unclear at this hour. Six-figure visa fee has been struck down.
1: A federal judge has struck down the Trump administration's $100,000 fee on new H-1B visas, siding with 20 states, saying the executive branch exceeded its authority. The Trump administration announced the much higher fee in September as a way of preventing foreign workers from taking American jobs. The ruling contradicts an earlier federal court decision that denied a request by the U.S. Chamber of Commerce to strike down the visa fee. There is yet another case in San Francisco setting up the possibility for appellate court clashes. I'm Lisa Dwyer.
0: Well, Apple is now unveiling new artificial intelligence features at its annual conference for developers. Here's correspondent Ed Donahue with all the details.
2: Apple's Worldwide Developers Conference is focusing on software. It features Siri AI. Apple's Mike Rockwell says it's a much more capable assistant.
3: It's also more conversational, so you can go back and forth like never before and get detailed, engaging answers.
2: Apple has gotten off to a rough start on AI. Craig Federighi says unlike the competitors, Apple's AI is a privacy-centered approach. This is the last WWDC featuring CEO Tim Cook. John Ternus takes over for Cook at Apple in September. I'm Ed Donahue.
0: It's a brand new series now. Game 3 of the NBA Finals belongs to San Antonio. The Spurs defeating the New York Knicks 115-111. This is SRN News.
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0: China continues to try to subvert religion. Here's Michael Harrington.
5: The religious freedom watchdog Bitter Winter reports that the Communist Party has held meetings with faith leaders across the nation and told them they must preach that, quote, national law takes precedence over religious norms. Bitter Winter says the Catholic bishops who were appointed by the party have embraced this notion and are actively promoting it. In China, the party selects the Catholic bishops and asks the Vatican to approve them. Michael Harrington reporting.
0: In Nigeria, a federal court has sentenced four radical Muslim gunmen to death. That in the killing of at least 50 people during a 2022 attack on a church in the southwestern part of the country, children among those killed. Scores of people were also wounded, overwhelming hospital workers nearby. The four men were all convicted of terrorism charges. This is SRN News. Worsening fuel crisis across Cuba is testing that island's famed vintage American cars that serve as vital shared taxis and embody the island's ingenuity and endurance. Cuban officials blame the U.S.
6: Many of Cuba's iconic gas-guzzling antique cars are sitting idle. That's a symbol of the island's ongoing fuel crisis. Since January, the U.S. blockade has starved the island of fuel. Cuba is experiencing one of its most severe energy crises in years. Auto body shop owner Dario Valdez says it's affected his business. He says, it is affecting me a lot because people don't want to do major repairs anymore because they don't have much hope that they'll be circulating the way they used to. Valdez is among thousands of Cubans waiting for fuel through a government reservation app that, for many, has become a symbol of the shortages it was designed to manage. I'm Haya Pinjwani.
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0: For I am God, there is no other. I've sworn by my own name, and I will never go back on my word. Every knee will bow to me, and every tongue will confess allegiance to my name. That's Isaiah 45, verses 22 and 23.
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2: I've been to many white churches and black churches, but I never heard a white preacher preach on Ezekiel Wheel. How come?
3: How much do you know about the vision of Ezekiel's wheels? The truth is that if you're not of African heritage, there's a good chance that you really have never dealt with that topic very much at all. What? You weren't aware that there's actually a cultural difference in the discussion of this topic? Well, welcome to Between the Lines. Welcome to a place where you'll get Bible insight that you're probably not going to capture just anywhere else. I'm Keith Kelly, and I'm so glad that you've joined me as we head in to meet with Pastor Don as he begins a whole new series of discussions this week. Yes, we're going to tackle Ezekiel's wheels, but also so much more than that. We're actually going to spend the 6 visits of this series looking at a whole package of great Bible visions. And the best news is that we're probably going to look at them from a slant that most Christians never consider. But if you're a friend of Between the Lines, I'm sure that won't surprise you at all. That's just what we do. Let's join our teacher for one more visit to see what we can discover about God, this time through the insights of some of the great visions of Scripture.
4: Now, let me ask you 3 kind of Bible questions, and depending on your response, if I could hear your response, I might be able to determine to a degree what the racial mix of your congregation is, the church that you attend. I'm serious. Let me see here. Number one, how long has it been since you've heard a sermon on Ezekiel's dry bones or the vision of the wheel and the wheel and the wheel? Okay. Now, your response actually may tell me something here. Number two, how long's it been since you've heard a real sermon on the plagues of Egypt and the Exodus event? Okay. Number three, how often does your sermon time end with an appeal or a call? Now, if you've been around much of Christianity, North American Christianity especially, you might actually understand why I ask these questions. I've been taught by a number of people that there are certain elements that I, as a Caucasian, probably wouldn't know, because generally the majority of my congregation as a pastor, the majority of my congregation often has been, you know, Caucasian. It's been white. Certainly I've had a mix of, you know, racial makeup in my churches, but I predominantly have pastored and ministered in situations for white congregations. And the truth is that one day I decided I needed to broaden my experience here because I just didn't have enough sensitivity. So I took a class at Texas Christian University entitled The Black Religious Experience in America, taught by Jesse Trevian. And I remember Jesse sharing some things from the world of the African American, things that I would never know as a white boy. You know, I wouldn't have known, and I needed that exposure. And I found out that there are certain things in place that I probably couldn't be sensitive to unless somebody, you know, smacked me upside the head and said, look at this, look at this. And I realized that there were some truths here. I remember also one time a good friend of mine, David Rand, I had been speaking one night. David was speaking every morning and I was speaking every night at this convocation that went on for about a week. And David, who was African-American himself, the two of us snuck off one afternoon in the middle of our speaking appointment. We just got away, the two of us, and I said, David, critique me. You know, tell me how I'm doing. And you've been listening to all my meetings each night and all this kind of thing. And he looked at me, and he basically, it was wonderful. He said, you know, last night, he said, you had him at the gate of the kingdom, and you didn't kick the door down. He was sharing with me that I had a weakness in the fact that people potentially, we're ready to step forward to make some kind of decision. And I, from a Caucasian background, I wasn't used to doing that. I wasn't used to having the call at the end. Those of us who come from a predominantly white religious background, there are certain things that we have not invested ourselves in the way that some other folks have. And like the issue of Ezekiel's dry bones or the wheels. Well, one thing that you may

find if you listen to Between the Lines very often. You may actually understand and know that I'm not particularly attuned to a lot of prophetic speculation. That there are reasons why I tend to shy away from a lot of issues of prophetic expectation and speculation. Now, number one, I don't want you to think that I disbelieve. It's just that it certainly either is not my personality or I have some reasons why we don't spend as much time in that area. But the truth is that you may actually find in this series this week, we're going to do something a little different. You're going to say, whoa, Don Pate, Between the Lines, we're actually going to deal with some great visions. Yeah, we are. We're going to have fun looking at some of the greatest visions of the scripture. Some of these issues where the prophet has shared something about God. And I don't know how much you think about the issue of prophecy. Just within the last week or so, I looked at my own personal congregation, my church family here in Arizona, in the Phoenix area. I looked at them, and in an interactive class situation, I had them respond to me asking if we went up here to the mall just a couple blocks away from our church and stood there with a microphone or a clipboard or something and asked the vast majority of people who were going in and out of the store that day, what does a prophet do? You know, I'm quite sure that 99.9% of people who walk in and out would look at you and say, well, they tell you what's going to happen tomorrow. They deal with issues of foretelling, that they think that that's what the role of a prophet is. And the truth is, of course, that the role of a prophet is much broader than that. One of the best definitions of the role of a prophet, according to the scripture, is in the Old Testament book of Amos. It's in chapter 3, it's verse 7. The Old King James says, surely the Lord God will do nothing but that first he reveals his secrets to his servants, the prophets. But when you go into the text, the Hebrew, or when you get the translation of the Tanakh from the Jewish Publication Society, you get a bit of a different flavor of what the Hebrew really says. Surely the sovereign God never acts but that first he reveals his intentions to his servants, the prophets. That a prophet's ministry, according to that passage, is not just giving you, you know, some kind of view about tomorrow, so that you could win the lottery if you knew the numbers or something hocus pocus like that. A prophet's ministry is geared to being what we might say the conduit, the channel through which heaven communicates what God thinks. And there's no time limitation to that. It isn't just finding out what God thinks about tomorrow. It's what God thinks about yesterday. You know, clarifying the issues of the nation's history or your past. It's how God views things today, the reality according to heaven. What's today? What's it all about here? God knows, and he shares the reality of today. And sometimes God then shares the reality of tomorrow, too. It is the future telling. But the role of a prophet is very broad. And as we look at this series, series 993, as we spend time in this series on great visions, I sincerely hope that you allow yourself to be stretched so that your thinking potentially is a little broader than maybe the narrow focus that we normally have about a prophet foretelling tomorrow. I'd like you to consider, as we spend just a couple minutes here in our first segment, I'd like to consider a couple of the verses that come from the book of Ezekiel. And by the way, Ezekiel is a majestic prophet and one that is not well known by most Christians. You know, many Christians will spend time with the issues of, say, messianic prophecies out of Isaiah. They'll deal with issues of some of the little prophets or understanding the book of Daniel, wrestling with Daniel. But Ezekiel, for whatever reason, tends to get lost off to the side. Ezekiel says some great things about God and God's thinking that you don't find anywhere else in the Bible. And I'd like you to consider Ezekiel chapter 1, Ezekiel chapter 10. These are the visions related to the issues of the wheels and the wheels and the wheels. Now, both of them come from a context of theophany. Now, I know that sounds like about a, you know, 47-cent word. You know, it's a big buck word, but it isn't. Theophany is a very simple word. Theo, like theology, theism. Obviously, it's related to God, deity. They're all sort of, you know, squished together, related. Okay, theism, theophany, something that's phanic. It's a view. Theophany is just sort of a scrunched word for viewing God, for having a sense of

0: God in a very special way. And certainly in the Bible, we find many times when humans are given an opportunity to sort of view something about God that they haven't known before. You've got Moses by the burning bush. I mean, he's going to understand something about God he didn't know before. You have Moses in Exodus chapter 32 into 33 into 34, how he wants to see God and then he hides in a crack in the rock. You have Acts chapter 2 where Peter expresses things about God and the people suddenly get a view in a way they never have before. You have Jesus interacting with someone in John chapter 3, sharing things about God that this man, Nicodemus, never knew before. The Spirit sometimes gives us a sense of God that we haven't seen before, a theophany. And when you turn to Ezekiel chapter 1, Ezekiel chapter 10, you find this vision of four creatures. You see this also in Revelation chapter 4 and 5. These four creatures who are close to the throne of God. I mean, you've got lamps and lightnings, and it sounds like some of the stuff from Revelation chapter 1. You've got amber and fire and voices and wheels within wheels. This is just a wonderful thing. I had an alfalfa farmer, a very practical man, one time give me some insights about the wheels and wheels. Bright man, he said, you know, I think what this is gears. You get little tiny gears moving just a fraction and they gear up and gear up and gear up so that the stuff way to the outside in the gearing mechanism, just a little inertia from the inside causes a lot of action on the outside. Well, that's great. Is that what Ezekiel was seeing? Gears and gears and gears. But he didn't know how to describe it. What a piece of genius. Ezekiel chapter 1. Ezekiel chapter 10, these are some of the great visions of heaven, and I would urge you to go back and look at these passages, these visions of God, these senses of God, and match them to Revelation 1, match them to Revelation 4 and 5, and find out that the Holy Spirit, if we just get, you know, just a little drop of the Holy Spirit, that's more than enough. That's more than enough for us to be sort of the center part of a wheel and get lots of action out to the outside part of the gears. And also, maybe I'd get challenged to think about, you know, what in life gums up my wheels? That is it possible that you and I, you know, we are part of this wheels and wheels and wheels, that we are, you are intended to be one of the gears in the machinery of heaven, and I'm intended to be one of the gears in the machinery of heaven, and you have your sphere and I have mine, and that interlocked and interacting as fellow believers, that we together create more power because of the inertia of the Holy Spirit from the center. And then, of course, it begs the question, one more thing. If this is potentially in this great vision, if this is gearing, the whole concept of mechanism and gearing with the Holy Spirit being the center gear, the center wheel, then you and I have to ask, you know, what in my life gums up the works, gums up the gears? Maybe the Holy Spirit needs to teach me that. Let's pray. Lord, there are so many things that we have yet to discover about you. We pray you would enlighten our eyes and teach us the deep things of Christ. This is our prayer in Christ's name. Amen. Hello there, good friend. We've created a new website for you, and it's yours. We'd love to have you visit us there and take any of these resources. You use them. Our gift. It's given to you. G-I-V-E-N, the number 2. you.com. Thank you so much for enjoying Between the Lines, and blessings on you.
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0: Often, one female will babysit both sets of young while the other goes out for groceries. The almost universal need for companionship among living things should tell us something about the one who created them. Our need for companionship should tell us that this is something that our Creator values too. In fact, the message throughout the Bible is that He made mankind so that He would have someone to love. Is He your number one companion in your life? Do you know His love through His Son, Jesus Christ? Well, whether you don't know Him at all, or whether you would like to know Him better, most Christians can attest to the fact that He really does speak to you through the pages of the Bible.
1: 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And be sure to join us next time for another Creation Moment, proclaiming evidence of God's truth.
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3: Back to Genesis with Dr. John Morris, scientist with the Institute for Creation Research. Dr. Morris, what were the flying dinosaurs?
4: Chris, the flying reptiles like the pterodactyls were not really dinosaurs. By definition, dinosaurs walked on land with bones different from the flying reptiles. But they're often in the same discussion, usually as being huge reptiles from the great age of reptiles. Of course, I disagree with the term age of reptiles. I think all animals were created during creation week. Flying animals on day 5 and land animals on day 6. But, you know, there's a lot of evidence that these flying reptiles lived at the same time as humans. Sober historians of yesteryear described such beasts and even drew pictures of them. And the American Indians even drew pictures of the Thunderbird, and their drawings are similar to the Pteranodon. Make no mistake, Chris, the evidence fits the back-to-Genesis truth of recent creation of all things.
3: Thanks, Dr. Morris. 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
1: What do you think is the best decision we have ever made in our marriage? 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
3: Not letting a conflict go more than a day.
1: What?
3: That's what I would say.
1: That's changed.
3: When we've had conflict and we've had some doozies, and we'll have more doozies. But we say, okay, we got to sit down. We got to talk. We got to hear each other. We've got to try and get to resolution today, in this hour, if we can. That doesn't mean we always did.
1: I love that you're saying this because you used to leave the room.
3: I used to walk out of the room because I didn't want to do conflict, and I realized that was wrong. We have to do it. Let's do it right. Let's show our kids how to do it, and our marriage is better because of it.
1: And you have done that and changed 100% from what you used to do.
3: So I'll tell you right now, if you're in the middle of a conflict, don't walk out. Walk in, sit down, figure it out.
1: And pray first. We're Ann and Dave Wilson, and that's Real Family Life.

the Lord and enjoy the mystery of the fellowship of his presence. It's as if the Lord has set before us his heavenly table. At his table, we find the bread, the broken body of Jesus, and the healing wine of his shed blood for us. He's called us to his table, and there we'll find mercy.

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3: SRN News, I'm Jason Walker. President Trump said the pilots of that chopper that went down around the Strait of Hormuz are fine. The Army Apache attack helicopter went down near the strait, but it's still not clear what may have caused that incident. House reports that Minnesota Governor Tim Walz's administration ignored fraud warnings as billions vanished. Here's reporter Bernie Bennett with the story.
4: A Republican-led congressional oversight report alleges that senior Minnesota officials, including Democrat Governor Tim Walz, failed for years to act on warnings about fraud in the state's social services programs, allowing hundreds of millions of dollars in confirmed or alleged losses and placing billions more at risk. The Walz administration had the power to

0: stop fraudulent payments to high-risk entities receiving federal nutrition and Medicaid funds, but the state repeatedly failed to act after officials raised concerns, according to a 205-page final staff report released by the House Oversight Committee on Monday. Bernie Bennett in Washington.
1: Well, jet fuel prices, of course, continue to climb, and that is clearly impacting the airline industry all around the world. And the bottom line, we have more on that story now from correspondent Jennifer King.
2: U.S. airlines spent $6.5 billion on jet fuel in April. That's up 78% over this time last year, according to new government data. A major industry trade group, the International Air Transport Association, is warning that higher fuel prices could cut 2026 global profits in half. The association's director general, Willie Walsh, says airfares are rising, but airlines are still absorbing part of the hike in their bottom lines. In an effort to contain costs, airlines around the world are raising airfares and fees, cutting perks, canceling flights, and trimming schedules. Last week, American Airlines announced they are temporarily suspending some routes this summer. I'm Jennifer King.
1: And this is SRN News.
3: There is no greater experience than witnessing the birth of one's child. While not being able to attend my wife on the delivery of our first child, I was able to attend the last two. Our youngest is 6 years behind her older sister, so I kind of forgot what a newborn looked like. Her skin was all purple and her arms and legs were curled up tight from being in the womb. And her head was pointy. The doctor held her in his hands and said, "What a beauty." Boy, I thought he sees something I don't see. Sometimes we think the same way about other people. All we can see are their defects. But God is the great physician. Oh yes, he sees their defects too, but his mind is not focused on the defects. He is focusing on what they can become by his grace. He says, just wait until I get done with this one, then you will see who they really are. And he will make a thing of beauty out of a defective person. And more importantly, God will do the same for anyone who needs it. And if I understand it correctly, we all need it. This is Rod Bieber with Seed Time and Harvest.
1: Southern Baptists are ready for the World Cup. Here's correspondent Michael Harrington.
4: It's the biggest single sporting event on earth, and this year it's taking place in North America, mostly here in the U.S., and the opportunities for evangelism are significant. SBC spokesman Tim Doughty tells Baptist Press, quote, "The World Cup represents a unique chance for our family of churches to engage people from all over the world with the gospel. The matches, which run from June 11th through July 19th, will draw as many as 25 million people total." Michael Harrington reporting.
1: A truck-driving pastor who helped thwart an alleged kidnapping attempt in South Carolina, all caught on his dashboard camera, says he's not a hero, but a tool of God. Anthony Moore was driving when a woman ran directly into his path with her hands behind her back. A man in a car had been on the side of the road, swerved in front of the truck before taking off. The man was later arrested. SRN News. Wall Street has steadied with AI stocks bouncing back.
5: Stocks held steadier on Wall Street and recovered some of their sell-off from last week. The S&P 500 rose 0.3% Monday. The index fell 2.6% Friday. That was its biggest drop since October. The Dow fell 80 points. That's about 0.2%. The NASDAQ Composite added 0.9%. Companies that sell computer chips, memory, and other building blocks of the AI boom did especially well, following their steep drops last week. Micron Technology rose about 10%. Crude oil prices climbed following more fighting between Israel and Iran. Brent crude climbed 1.2%. Seth Sutel in New York.
1: That 7.8 magnitude earthquake rocking the southern Philippines. At least 200 people are known to have died. More details, srnnews.com.
6: 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"Let all the world look to me for salvation, for I am God, there is no other. I've sworn by my own name, and I will never go back on my word. Every knee will bow to me, and every tongue will confess allegiance to my name." That's Isaiah 45, verses 22 and 23.
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Hello, this is Joe Cruz on the Amazing Facts broadcast, facts which affect you. A few years ago, the late Elizabeth Steen, a 28-year-old Richmond, California housewife, brought thousands of her fellow Californians into a state of near panic by predicting that on April 14, 1969, a series of catastrophic earthquakes would destroy the coastal area of California. Kooks, cultists, and hippies gave the prophecy maximum coverage with a rash of pop songs like Where Can We Go When There's No San Francisco and California Earthquake. Kurt Gentry thrived on the proceeds of his The Late Days of the Late Great State of California. Well, when the doomsday arrived, reportedly 10,000 people gathered at 5:10 a.m. in downtown San Francisco, and when nothing happened, many made obscene gestures in the direction of God. In the summer of 1988, a book was circulated by the hundreds of thousands, giving 88 reasons why the world would end between September 11 and September 13. Large groups around the nation waited in joyful expectation of a snatching away of the saints on that date. Apparently, the failure of the predictions did not dampen the zeal of those who had made earnest preparation for their last day on earth. For a few months, the book was almost a bestseller, but suddenly, after September 13, it was dead in the water. Unfortunately, millions were probably more skeptical than ever after that about the beautiful Bible teaching of the Second Coming because of the ridiculous publication and its flawed attempt to pinpoint the day of Christ's appearing. Well, friends, a far more reliable source than any of these, the Bible itself, has indeed presented some signs about that spectacular event. Here's what Jesus had to say about it in Matthew 24 and 27 and 30. For as the lightning cometh out of the east and shineth even unto the west, so shall also the coming of the Son of Man be. And then shall appear the sign of the Son of Man in heaven, and then shall all the tribes of the earth mourn, and they shall see the Son of Man coming in the clouds of heaven with power and great glory. Yes, the second coming of Christ is one of the most important and most frequently mentioned themes in the Bible. It's dealt with some 1,845 times in the Bible, 313 of them in the New Testament alone. It's a theme of 17 Old Testament books and one epistle in the New Testament. In fact, 7 out of every 10 chapters in the New Testament makes reference to the second coming of Christ. Whole passages of the last half of the Bible are given over exclusively to its discussion. Paul calls it the blessed hope. Remember the computer we mentioned in our last broadcast that held out no hope for a doomed world? The second coming is the hope the computer didn't figure on. Jesus, speaking of his second coming, gave this description, or rather this prescription for a troubled world. He said, "Let not your heart be troubled. Ye believe in God, believe also in me. In my Father's house are many mansions. If it were not so, I would have told you. I go to prepare a place for you, and if I go and prepare a place for you, I will come again and receive you unto myself, that where I am, there ye may be also." John 14, 1-3. Now this text tells us one reason that Jesus will return, to take his faithful people home. But there will be an effect of his coming on everybody. Revelation 22:12 says, "And behold, I come quickly, and my reward is with me to give every man according as his work shall be." In other words, Jesus is coming to settle accounts. His faithful people will be taken to heaven, but the wicked will be profoundly affected also. In fact, he's not coming alone, friends. Notice this. It says, "The Son of Man shall come in his glory, and all the holy angels with him. Then shall he sit on the throne of his glory." Of course, the host of heaven will accompany him. They're interested in us, for all through history their work has been to minister to the needs of mankind. And they're not to be left out when this whole earth reaches its climax. And then notice something else. Everyone on the earth will see him come. Listen, "Behold, he cometh with clouds, and every eye shall see him." Revelation 1:7. Let no one

tell you that the return of Christ is to take place in a corner somewhere, friends. To show the tremendous world-circling event that this will be, Jesus gives this graphic description. For as the lightning cometh out of the east and shineth even unto the west, so shall also the coming of the Son of Man be. Matthew 24:27. Did you ever try to close your eyes tight under the covers on a dark, stormy night and still see that lightning flash? No wonder the scriptures predict, and every eye shall see him. Now, another fact is this, friends. He will resurrect his sleeping saints when he returns. Now, here we have the basic reason for his promise coming. I will come again, he said, that where I am, there ye may be also. John 14:1-3. And even though his children sleep in the dust of the earth, his call will reach their slumbering ears. Listen, the Lord himself shall descend from heaven with a shout, with the voice of the archangel, with the trump of God, and the dead in Christ shall rise first. 1 Thessalonians 4:16. As the trumpet sounds, the dead in Christ will hear that mighty call. The graves will be broken open, and his children will arise in newness of life. An amazing thing then takes place. Even though they were laid to rest worn and ravaged by disease, then in the twinkling of an eye, this mortal shall put on immortality, and these corruptible bodies will put on incorruption. And then, friends, he will take his living saints to be with him. Back to our text now in 1 Thessalonians 4:16. Look at this. Then we which are alive and remain shall be caught up together with them, that is, with the resurrected ones, to meet the Lord in the air, and so shall we ever be with the Lord. My friends, did you know those three words were there? In the air, it says. You may forget whatever else I'm going to bring to you today, but don't ever forget those words, in the air. When Christ descends a second time, he will not touch the earth, but his children will be caught up to meet him in the air. Now, this statement can well protect you from being deceived one of these days. Jesus warned that before the end, false Christ and false prophets would appear. Scripture warns of a false coming prepared by the wicked one himself. The Christian who does not fully know his Bible will be deceived, for the impersonator will go about this earth in imitation of Christ's work when he was in the earth. Never forget that any Christ walking this earth in these latter days is a deceiver, even though the large part of Christendom may be deceived by it. Jesus clearly stated his warning. Behold, I have told you before, wherefore if they shall say unto you, behold, he is in the desert, go not forth. Behold, he is in the secret chambers, believe it not. For as the lightning cometh out of the east and shineth even unto the west, so shall also the coming of the Son of Man be. Matthew 24:25-27. How much more explicit could he be? And yet I hear from many pulpits today the philosophy that the coming of Christ is a spiritual coming, a coming into the heart of the individual. Others say that it is a coming for the saints when they die. And no, my friends, death is not and never has been the gateway to heaven. Death is the wages of sin. Some years ago, the theologians met in Evanston, Illinois, to discuss the teaching of the Bible relative to the second coming of Christ, and it became immediately apparent that a clear line divided the modernist from the fundamentalist who takes the scripture for what they say. And one minister said this. He said, the second coming enters the realm of mythology, imagery, and poetry. But listen, what does the Bible say, friends? This same Jesus shall so come in like manner as ye have seen him go into heaven. He went away literally, not figuratively, and he will return the very same way. He went away personally, arising from their very midst as they walked and talked together. He went away visibly. He was taken up, we're told, and they all watched with amazement. My friends, the return of Christ will be a personal, visible, earth-shaking, noisy, grave-robbing revolution of everything we know at present. No wonder Paul calls it that blessed hope and the glorious appearing of the great God and our Savior Jesus Christ in Titus 2:13. It means reunion with the parted, health for the sick, sight for the blind, and hearing for the deaf. It means youth for the aged, beauty for ashes, life for the dead, and immortality for the mortal. It means peace for the troubled, rest for the weary, gladness for the sorrowing, and a crown instead of crosses. Yes, it means

light for darkness and harmony for discord and eternal inheritance of the kingdom of God for all God's ransomed children. Listen, time's running out for this old planet. Everybody knows that. The men who invented the atomic bomb publish a journal, the Bulletin of the Atomic Scientist, and on every issue the cover is the same, a clock with its hands pointing just minutes to midnight. The time is adjusted slightly occasionally, perhaps a few minutes forward when a new nation develops the bomb, perhaps a few minutes back when a treaty is signed, but always the clock reflects these men's belief that the world is minutes from a midnight of destruction. Rather a dismal picture, isn't it, friends? Fortunately, for a believer in the second coming, although he knows the end is near, he doesn't look at it with a defeatist attitude of minutes to midnight, but rather the hopeful outlook of minutes till morning, the glorious morning of the return of Jesus. Listen, why should a Christian be fearful of the coming of Christ? I can understand why the wicked will run screaming to hide from that event. Revelation 6 tells us how they'll cry and pray for rocks to fall on them and hide them from that overwhelming moment. Now try to get the picture clearly in mind. There will only be two groups in that day, the prepared and the unprepared. Actually, they're the saved and the lost. You and I will be in one of these groups without fail. We could not avoid it if we sought with all our influence and money. That is an appointment which no man can postpone or avoid. Let me ask you something. How is it with you today, friends? Could I share a solemn thought with you today? I know it's shocking, but it's just as true as it can be. Every person in the world right now is either saved or lost as far as God is concerned. Every person who is listening to this broadcast right now is either saved or lost. Now, why do I say that? I mean this, friends, that if Jesus came right now, you would either be taken or you would be left. You would be saved or you would be lost. There will be no third class of people at his coming. There are no second prizes in this race we're running. We get everything at the end of the road or at the end of the race, which is eternal life, or else we lose everything, and we get death, eternal death. So ask yourself right now whether you're ready or not. Will you do that? It might help you to do what Jesus commanded when he said, "Be ye also ready, for in such an hour as ye think not the Son of Man cometh." Now notice he didn't say, "Get ready." He said, "Be ready." That means every moment, today, not tomorrow. And now, this is Joe Cruz saying,

0: 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The Bible says the effective, fervent prayer of a righteous man avails much. James 5, verse 16. 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
3: 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Let all the world look to me for salvation, for I am God, there is no other. I've sworn by my own name, and I will never go back on my word. Every knee will bow to me, and every tongue will confess allegiance to my name. 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
5: In the books is the record, just like Jesus said, every idle word that men will speak, they will give account in the day of judgment. Mm-hmm. And this is the day of judgment right here. And this is the day of accountability. And in the books, if you think about the history of Christianity,

0: me. In the books are the records, the lives of those who claim to be Christians.
1: Right.
0: You know, if you go all the way back to Cain and Abel, Abel worshiped God and brought a sacrifice. Cain also worshiped God, but he brought his own fruit. So there's two kinds of believers in God. One faithful, one not faithful.
1: Yeah.
0: And it's been the same way all throughout history. And if you look at the history of Christianity, you have those who remain faithful to the Bible and to Jesus. Mm-hmm. And you have those who joined the apostasy, who joined the false church.
1: Right.
0: This is part two of a mini-series on a big topic, which is the Day of Judgment. A lot of people don't think there is a Day of Judgment. Even Christians are very confused about this topic. Some believe that Jesus, when he died on the cross, that was the judgment, and now we don't have to worry about that. Other people are very imbalanced about their views of the judgment. Some people don't believe there is a judgment. So we are looking at this from the Bible. Our first program looked at different verses from Jesus, what he said about the Day of Judgment. My guest or my partner here, Joel, my associate speaker. What do you want to call yourself?
2: That's fine with me. It's good to be here with you.
0: Sure, yeah. We've studied together before. Joel Haywood is a Bible student. He's a Bible teacher. He gives sermons, and he's a realtor, and he knows the Word of God. And so, Joel, last time we looked at different verses for part one. One of the biggest verses we looked at is in Matthew chapter 12, where Jesus said to a group of Jewish people in verse 36 and 37, he said, every idle word that men shall speak, mm-hmm. they will give account in the day of judgment.
2: That's right.
0: And that shows that according to Jesus, there is a day of judgment. Mm-hmm. It's future. It's one where people are accountable for their lives, including their words, little right. things. And we also made a strong point is that Jesus is not trying to keep people out of heaven.
2: Right.
0: He's trying to get them in.
2: Yeah.
0: But the reason for an accountability is because God is a God who values fairness. He values transparency. He wants all the facts in, all the evidence, the big things, the little things. It's all coming in to the judgment day so that the whole universe and all of humanity will realize that God is good and just and fair.
2: Right. And I think that what we're going to further unpack in this and further lessons is God is not like Santa Claus in the sense that he needs a list to determine, you know, who's saved and who's lost. Mm-hmm. But there is a bigger scene going on here that we're going to read about, especially in Daniel chapter 7, where this judgment is not just for the benefit of God's understanding or something like that, but there is a whole, we are a theater to all of the rest of creation to determine is God just or are Lucifer's, were his accusations correct?
0: That's right.
2: And so that's really a big part of the judgment.
0: That's right. And why are some people going to be in the kingdom and some aren't?
2: That's right.
0: You know, all this evidence needs to come out. Now, in the last, at the end of part one, we looked at Revelation chapter 14, verses 6 to 12, mm-hmm. which contain messages from three angels to the world. And it's no secret, those that study into the history of our church, which is the Seventh-day Adventist church. Seventh-day Adventists as a people believe that there is a judgment that's going on in heaven right now, mm-hmm. prior to the return of Jesus.
2: Yeah.
0: And a lot of people think that is just, you know, that you Adventists have gone off the deep end.
2: Right.
0: This is not true. This is a false doctrine. Our critics are just all over this, and they say all kinds of things. And, you know, my conviction is that they're wrong.
2: Yeah. Well, that's mine as well, Steve, because I think also in our last program, we nailed down that when Jesus says, behold, I come quickly, and my reward is with me, that means the judgment's already taken place. So Christ said that the judgment, you know, we will give an account in the day of judgment back in that verse you read in Matthew chapter 12. So it was future tense for him. But then when he's coming the second time, it's already happened.
0: That's right. And when you look at the three angels, and here's one of the big points that we want to unpack. The first angel in verse 6, Revelation 14, 6, says, I saw another angel flying in the midst of heaven, having the everlasting gospel, which is the good news of Jesus, to preach to those who dwell

0: on the earth to every nation, kindred, tongue, and people. So here's a proclamation of the gospel of Jesus to the whole world prior to the return of Christ.
1: Right.
0: And then verse 7 says, with a loud voice. So it's a loud voice. It's a booming voice. It's a clear voice. Fear God and give glory to him, for the hour of his judgment is come. So there is a judgment time that is announced by the first angel with a loud voice at the same time that the gospel still being preached on earth.
1: That's right.
0: And it happens right before the return of Jesus, because verse 14 says, I looked and behold a white cloud, mm-hmm. and upon the cloud one sat like the Son of Man, having on his head a golden crown and in his hand a sharp sickle. So when you just look at the biblical evidence, we have three angels' messages, which are end time messages, because they not only talk about the judgment and the gospel, but the second angel talks about the fall of Babylon. And the third angel talks about the beast, the image, and the mark, which are clearly end time issues. And then verse 14 describes the return of Jesus.
1: Right.
0: So if we just look at the facts, and this is not speculation, this is not just Adventist, misinterpretation and craziness. Mm-hmm. This is Bible truth, that there is an announcement of a judgment at the time when the gospel is being preached, and this takes place in the end times, and this takes place right before Jesus comes on a white cloud with a crown of gold with a sickle in his hand to reap the harvest of the earth.
1: And not only is it substantiated here in the book of Revelation, but the sort of what I call the sister book to Revelation is the book of Daniel in the Old Testament. We're going to see it substantiated there as well.
0: That's right. We're going to get into that. So again, my conviction is that what we're teaching is biblical.
1: Yeah.
0: I mean, it's right there. And it just reminds me of the time of John the Baptist. God raised up John the Baptist to give a message, a special message to prepare people for the first coming of Christ, to prepare their hearts. Mm-hmm. And then at the very end of time, God raises up three angels' messages, a three angels' message movement to give this message to help prepare people for the second coming of Jesus Christ.
1: That's right.
0: Just like John. Mm-hmm. So there's the three angels. And people, the Pharisees didn't believe John. Mm-hmm. They challenged him because he said, I'm here to point to the Lamb of God.
1: Right.
0: And they rejected John's message and they rejected Jesus. So both of them working together, they didn't believe that.
1: Right.
0: And today, people don't believe that the three angels' messages are valid. They don't believe that there's a judgment going on in heaven prior to the return of Christ.
1: Right.
0: They challenge this. They fight it. They think that we are way off base in teaching these things. But ultimately, Joel, we've got to follow the Bible.
1: That's right.
0: And we want to encourage everybody to do this. We've got to follow the Word of God more than the opinions of men. And the Bible is clear. Read Revelation 14, 6 to 12. There's a judgment that's announced going on up there in heaven before Jesus Christ returns again. This is as biblical as the Bible.
1: Amen. That's absolutely right.
0: Yeah, so let's unpack this a little bit more. So, when it says the hour of judgment is come, Joel, there are other prophecies that are connected to this announcement that build up to this announcement and that help us to understand more clearly what this judgment is all about
1: and where we stand in the span of history.
0: That's right. So let's start with Daniel 2. What is Daniel 2 about?
1: Daniel 2 is about a dream that King Nebuchadnezzar, the king of Babylon, had. And nobody could interpret the dream. None of his wise men could interpret this dream. But lo and behold, Daniel was considered one of the wise men taken from Jerusalem as a young boy. And he knew that there was something special about Daniel and as well as his companions that were with him. And Daniel prayed, and the Lord gave him the interpretation of the vision. And he went in before the king and told him what his dream
0: was. That's right. So in Daniel 2, which is the companion of Daniel and Revelation go together.
1: Yep.
0: Daniel 2 is the first prophecy. Daniel 2, the king of Babylon has a dream of this big metal man and then a rock that comes and hits the base of the metal man and it crumbles.
1: Yep.
0: And then Daniel comes in with the light and the information to explain to the king what he dreamed. And Daniel, we're just going to go through this quickly. In Daniel 2, the big metal man has a head of gold and arms.

0: of silver and belly of bronze and then legs of iron. And then there's 10 toes and there's a rock that hits the image. And what did Daniel say those different metals represent?
1: Well, the head of gold, he specifically said that Nebuchadnezzar and his kingdom was represented by the head of gold.
0: Yeah, he said, you are this head of gold.
1: That's right. And then probably a little bit to the king's disappointment, Daniel said, and after you will arise another kingdom and a third kingdom of brass. And so after Babylon, all you have to do is look back at the span of history. And these are world ruling kingdoms at the time. Okay, there was no other kingdom that they were tributary to. And so Babylon was the big guy on the scene. And then the kingdom that came and actually conquered Babylon and then was the next big kingdom on the scene was the kings of the Medo-Persian Empire. The Medes and the Persians came together.
0: Right.
1: And then especially after them came the Greeks.
0: Yep.
1: And the Greeks then conquered them, and then they were the biggest kingdom on the scene. And then after them came the legs of iron, which, looking back in the span of history, Rome came then at that point.
0: That's right.
1: And they were the big guy on the scene. But it's important to notice in this vision that the next thing after the legs was the feet, and the feet are mixed iron and clay. Mm-hmm. And what it specifically says in Daniel chapter 2 is that it gives all these very specific things relating to that. It says they'll try to mingle themselves together with the seed of men, trying to bring themselves back together again. It says that kingdom of Rome would be divided, and they'd try to bring it back together, but they would not be able to. And sure enough, that's exactly what happened with the kingdom of Rome. Through internal strife and barbarian tribes coming and whittling away at the outside, Rome was not just conquered by another world kingdom. It just crumbled, and it actually just changed form. And then the next thing that we see is that rock coming, which Daniel 2 specifically says the kingdom of God coming to be set up.
0: That's right. So here's a foundation. Here's a base.
1: Yeah.
0: We have Daniel 2, the first prophecy of Daniel and Revelation.
1: Yep.
0: And we have a dream that's interpreted by the prophet. And it starts with Babylon. We know that.
1: Yeah.
0: And then it goes right down through history. Babylon, Medo-Persia, Greece, Rome, the breakdown of the Roman Empire, all the way to the coming of the rock, which is the coming of the kingdom of God.
1: Yeah.
0: So we have that. We have home base.
1: A very broad
0: view. That's right. Anybody that studies that carefully is going to see that.
1: Yeah.
0: So if you look at, then you go to Daniel 7, which is a dream that Daniel had. In Daniel 2, Nebuchadnezzar had it. Daniel interpreted it. In Daniel 7, Daniel has it, and then an angel interprets it.
1: That's right.
0: And Daniel 7 fits right on top of Daniel 2. And the principle, many times people use this expression, repeat and enlarge, repeat
1: yeah.
0: and enlarge. It's a solid principle that Daniel 2 has four metals, and Daniel 7 has four beasts.
1: Right.
0: Daniel 2 has 10 toes. Daniel 7, the fourth beast, has 10 horns.
1: That's right.
0: And so Daniel 7 goes right on top of Daniel 2. It repeats the same history. The symbols change, and it enlarges and gives more detail about what's going to happen as you get closer to the end of time.
1: Right.
0: So let's just zero in. Daniel 7, we have four beasts in verse 3. We have the first one like a lion in verse 4. Verse 5, the second one like a bear. Third one like a leopard. Fourth one is this terrible beast with iron teeth, just like the iron in the image of Nebuchadnezzar. So we have a perfect parallel. And this beast has 10 horns in verse 7, which is like the 10 toes.
1: Yep.
0: And then in verse 8, we have this little horn that comes up. And then we have a big judgment scene.
1: Yes.
0: And we're going to come back to this. A lot to do, so we'll be right back. Don't go away.
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3: 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While there's still time to make a difference, while money still has value, invest in God's kingdom today. I invite you, go to whitehorsemedia.com. You'll be glad you did.
0: Okay, thank you for sticking with us. We are continuing.

0: continuing our Bible study, a deep Bible study in the Word of God about the Day of Judgment. This is part two in a series, seeing what this book says, not what people say, not what speculative interpretations say, not what our accusers say, who think that we're all wet because we believe in a Day of Judgment before the return of Jesus. But we're going to look what the Bible says.
1: Absolutely.
0: And so, Joel, we're in Daniel 7. We just walked through basically Daniel 2, right, with the yep. statue of Nebuchadnezzar and the different kingdoms, Babylon, Persia, Greece, and Rome, and then the breakdown of the Roman Empire, the 10 toes, and then the coming of the rock, which represents the kingdom of God.
1: Right.
0: And now we're looking at Daniel 7, and instead of four metals, we have four beasts. The lion, the bear, the leopard, and the dragon with 10 horns.
1: That's right.
0: And then what happens, which parallel? Babylon, Persia, Greece, and Rome.
1: Yep.
0: That's breakdown right. of the Roman Empire. Now we're at the little horn, and then the next scene is the judgment.
1: That's
0: so
1: right.
0: talk to us about the little horn.
2: I considered the horns, and behold, there came up another little horn among them. So we know that this is that papal power that you described previously. And after that, in the sequence of events, in verse 10, this is speaking about, actually, excuse me, in verse 9, I beheld till the thrones were cast down, and the Ancient of Days did sit, whose garment was white as snow, and the hair of his head like pure wool. His throne was like a fiery flame, and his wheels were as burning fire. A fiery stream issued and came forth from before him. Thousand thousands ministered unto him, and 10,000 times 10,000 stood before him. The judgment was set, and the books were open. So we see this great judgment scene, Steve, where there's 10,000 times 10,000 all around. The judgment is set, and the books are open.
0: Right. And let's zero in a little bit more on that little horn. I don't think you mentioned that I had identified the papal power. I don't think I had done that yet. But when you really look at this, and we've studied this very carefully, we've done many programs on this, and this is what really Protestants used to believe.
1: Right.
0: That when you go through Babylon, Persia, Greece, and Rome, and the 10 horns being the breakdown of the Roman Empire, and then that little horn comes up, and that little horn has, he comes up among the 10 in Europe. He has a mouth speaking great things, mm-hmm. which is the boasts of that power. He is a small horn. He also has eyes like a man,
1: yeah.
0: representing human leadership. Mm-hmm. In verse 21, he makes war on the saints. He's a persecuting power. And it's a fact of history that Protestants, for hundreds of years from the time of the Reformation, they recognized that little horn as the papal power.
1: Right.
0: And they saw it centered in the Pope, in a man who, you know, the leadership of the man who made great claims about himself. Mm-hmm. The papacy made war upon the people of God. It was a small power in Europe. It grew up right among the 10. And this was common knowledge among Protestant scholars, teachers, ministers, people like Martin Luther, who founded the Lutheran Church, Charles or John Wesley, who founded the Methodist Church. And you've got even going down to Charles Spurgeon, the great London Baptist pastor, and John Calvin, the Reformed Presbyterian. They all understood this little horn to be a symbol of the papal power. So when you look at the sweep of history, you've got Babylon, the lion, mm-hmm. also the gold in the Nebuchadnezzar's dream. You've got the bear, Persia, same thing as the
1: silver.
0: And then you've got the leopard, Greece, paralleling the bronze. And yep. then the iron, the beast with iron teeth, Rome, paralleling the iron legs in the image.
1: Daniel chapter 2, yeah.
0: And then you've got the 10 horns paralleling the 10 toes,
1: yeah.
0: the bottom of the statue. And then, so now we're going beyond Babylon, Persia, Greece, Rome to the breakdown of the Roman Empire in the 4th, 5th, 6th centuries. And then we have this little horn coming up representing the papal power in New Testament times, which led Europe into the Dark Ages.
1: Right.
0: And then beyond that, then what you just read in verse 9 and 10, what do we see?
2: The judgment scene. Where this 10,000 times 10,000 is all around the judgment set and the books are open, it says. And we actually see that sequence of events, little horn, judgment. And then further on in the chapter, we see the second coming right after that. So we know that the judgment is after that little horn power, but it's before the second coming.
0: Exactly, exactly. And that's what we see in the three angels' messages. We yeah. see a judgment. During the time that the gospel is being preached, we see the warning about Babylon. Mm-hmm. We see the warning about the beast, the warning about the mark of the beast, and that happens before the return of Jesus.
2: That's right.
0: We're seeing the same.

0: same sequence here in Daniel 7. Mm-hmm. And when you really look, you know, like verse 9 says, I beheld until the thrones were cast down, or some Bibles say placed, and the Ancient of Days took his seat. There's numerous times in Daniel 7 that we have the activity of the little horn and then the judgment. The activity of the little horn and then the judgment. We see the same thing in verse 21. I beheld the same horn made war with the saints and prevailed against them until the Ancient of Days came and the judgment came. So this sequence of lion, bear, leopard, dragon, ten horns, little horn, judgment is repeated numerous times in Daniel 7. Mm-hmm. And as you mentioned in verse 9 and 10, when you really zero in on what's happening here, I mean, it is just, you know, it is a cosmic a gathering, and it's taking place up there,
1: right?
0: Not down here. And it's coming after the activity of the little horn.
1: That's right.
0: So let me just read that again. I beheld until the thrones were cast down and the Ancient of Days did sit. His garment was white as snow. His hair of his head was like pure wool. His throne was like the burning fiery flame, and his wheels were like a burning fire. A fiery stream issued and came forth from before him. Thousands ministered to him, and 10,000 times 10,000 stood before him. Now, who are those?
1: That's all the unfallen host in the kingdom, I believe. You know, the way that I read that is those books that are open are not necessarily for God's benefit, like we've mentioned before, because God knows everything. God does not need books to remember. But those books are there for all of the rest to look on and determine if God's judgments are fair.
0: That's right. These are angels. The same language is used in Revelation chapter 5, 10,000 times 10,000s and thousands of angels.
1: Yeah.
0: And so maybe I should just read that just to nail that down, so I'm not just saying this. In Revelation 5, it says in verse 11, I beheld and I heard the voice of many angels round about the throne and the beasts and the elders, and the number of them was 10,000 times 10,000 and thousands of thousands.
1: That's
0: so
1: right.
0: These are angels.
1: Yeah.
0: And so in Daniel 7, when it says in verse 10, thousands ministered to him and 10,000 times 10,000 stood before him, these are angels.
1: That's right.
0: And then it says, and the judgment was set, which is the beginning of a judgment, and the books were opened. So here is clearly a moment when judgment begins after the activity of the little horn and before the second coming that, I don't know, you know, I don't have a calculator, but if you typed up what is 10,000 times 10,000s and thousands of thousands, I mean, you're looking at, you know, millions of holy beings. And these are the holy angels who didn't follow Lucifer. They didn't go with Satan. They didn't get kicked out of heaven. They're not, you know, possessing people down here like demons do. And these are all the loyal hosts of heaven that have gathered together to look at the books as the books are opened in the judgment.
1: That's right. That's absolutely right. And it, we need to keep in mind that Christ, that word judgment might seem scary, might seem like a court scene, but the reality is the judgment, if your life is given to Jesus, the judgment for you is good news because he is vindicating you in that judgment.
0: That's right. The judgment is pronounced in favor of the saints.
1: That's right.
0: So in the books is the record. Just like Jesus said, every idle word that men will speak, they will give account in the day of judgment.
1: Mm-hmm.
0: And this is the day of judgment
1: right
0: here. And this is the day of accountability. And in the books, if you think about the history of Christianity, in the books are the records, the lives of those who claim to be Christians.
1: Right.
0: Now, if you go all the way back to Cain and Abel, Abel worshiped God and brought a sacrifice. Cain also worship God, but he brought his own fruit. So there's two kinds of believers in God, one faithful, one not faithful.
1: Yeah.
0: And it's been the same way all throughout history. And if you look at the history of Christianity, you have those who remain faithful to the Bible and to Jesus,
1: mm-hmm.
0: and you had those who joined the apostasy, who joined the false church,
1: right,
0: and were actually involved in persecuting others.
1: Mm-hmm.
0: But they claimed that they were doing Jesus' will. They claimed they were following God. I mean, the Pope thinks that he is the representative.

0: of God on earth. And when the Inquisition was established to hunt down and persecute and torture and kill Protestants, you know, they, in their twisted thinking, believed that they were doing God's will.
1: Right.
0: So you have different groups of believers, but some are right and some are wrong.
1: That's right.
0: And it's the same way with today. You have all kinds of different denominations, churches, religions in the world. Most believe they're right and other people are wrong.
1: Well, and Christ even says, when I return, there'll be people that say, Lord, Lord, did we not do this in your name or that in your name?
0: That's right.
1: They'll say, depart, I never knew you.
0: That's right. And so there has to be a judgment to sort all this out.
1: Right. Wheat and tares is another good example.
0: Who are the real believers? Who aren't? Who are the wise virgins and the foolish? The wheat, the tares, the Cains, the Abels, the Johns or the Judases?
1: Yeah.
0: You know, the persecutors or the persecuted?
1: Right.
0: Those that lit the fires and those who were burned at the stake. Which ones are the real believers?
1: Yeah.
0: And that's what the judgment's about. So it's an investigative judgment, looking at the books. The angels are all looking because they want to see what decisions God is going to make. They want to see the record of their lives. And they want to, you know, see that God is transparent and open and honest, and that he's making good decisions in everything he does.
1: That's absolutely right. And as we progress on into Daniel 8, we're going to see that even more starkly. And what's beautiful about the Bible is God, how would I say this? I guess God does not want us to be left in the dark as to what he's doing and how the plan of salvation has worked out. And when you look at the sanctuary service back in the Old Testament, people are confused when they look at that sanctuary service and say, what is all that about? What was he trying to get them to sacrifice animals for? That's but all there's lessons in that. And essentially what God was showing in that process is, this is how I'm removing sin from the sinner. This is how you're being redeemed. This is how your salvation works out. And I think one lesson that sticks out is, sin is sticky business. It is, he is removing the thing from of his object hatred, which is sin, from the thing that he loves, which is the sinner. God loves the sinner but hates the sin, and he's separating those two things. So that, as we get into Daniel 8, I think we're going to see that in stark contrast.
0: Yeah, and when we come back, I can see our time is almost over. But in part 3, we're going to zero more into verse 13 and 14, because in 13 and 14, the Son of Man comes into the judgment.
1: Right.
0: And the Son of Man represents Jesus.
1: Yeah.
0: And so we'll see all of this. We're seeing it in the Bible. We're going to realize that this is not a false doctrine. This is not a crazy idea. This is not coming from a group of people who believe things that, you know, are totally false and heretical. This is Bible truth. We are living in a judgment time. The judgment's going on right now up in heaven by a good God, a just God, who's taking everything into account, and he wants us to be on the side of Jesus and on Bible truth. So we'll come back for part 3. We hope that you'll stick with us. We hope you continue to watch our programs on YouTube, subscribe to our channel, share these things with others, support our ministry if you can, and pray for us at White Horse Media.
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0: Some people would call him a loser. He ran for state office. He was beaten. He started a business. He failed. He ran for Congress. He lost. He was nominated for vice president. He lost again. But he knew only those who never tried are the real losers. And Abraham Lincoln was no loser. Persistence. 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
3: With SRN News, I'm Jason Walker. Medical officials in Congo say the confirmed death count now in the Ebola outbreak has officially reached 100. More than 550 people have been confirmed to have the disease. Voters head to the polls today in Maine, Nevada, North Dakota, and South Carolina. Primary action Tuesday, leading the way the high-stakes Senate race in Maine. Crew members on board a U.S. Army helicopter are reportedly okay. No one was hurt badly after the chopper went down near the Strait of Hormuz. It's still not sure what caused that incident. New riots reported over the weekend outside Delaney Hall, the federal ICE detention center in Newark, New Jersey.
4: Reporters are Tom Holman says the majority of protesters who showed up Sunday outside Delaney Hall in Newark are not New Jersey residents. Holman telling various news outlets that these are paid protesters and that law enforcement is using facial recognition on the crowd, and that many of the agitators are actually from Portland and Minnesota who have been showing up to cause trouble. Laura Winters reporting.
3: Reports a council member, Nitha Rahman, has advanced to the November runoff against Los Angeles Mayor Karen Bass, setting up an unexpected matchup between the two Democrats.
5: Rahman, once a political ally of Karen Bass and backed by the Democratic Socialist of America, made a last-minute entry into the election. If the race is over, Republican Spencer Pratt, who drew national attention for challenging liberalism in the heavily Democratic city, failed to secure enough votes to make the runoff and is out of the running.
3: That is correspondent Ken Lorman reporting. And speaking of California and the governor's race, still, they're counting votes. This is SRN News.
1: 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One of the best devotional books of all time is called Steps to Christ.

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1: In our continuing SRN News special series, Faith and Freedom, saluting the upcoming 250th birthday of the United States of America, House Speaker Mike Johnson notes he was recently criticized on some national TV networks for invoking the name of God in our nation's Declaration of Independence. As he looks ahead to next month's 4th of July, he says,
2: is Speaker Johnson putting God above the Declaration? I was literally quoting from the Declaration itself. We hold these truths to be self-evident that all men are created equal. You know, it's our Creator that gives us our rights. But the 250th anniversary of the greatest nation in the history of the world gives us all a grand opportunity to point people back to the founding, back to those principles, and encourage them to go and read and understand it so that we can indeed keep the Republic.
1: That is Speaker of the House, Mike Johnson. And this is SRN News. Agriculture Department announcing three new cases of the New World screwworm fly, including the first outside of Texas. That's a dog in New Mexico. Also a calf in LaSalle County, Texas, and a goat in Gillespie County. Correspondent Lisa Dwyer.
3: Agriculture Secretary Brooke Rollins.
4: These developments obviously represent a serious threat to our livestock and wildlife, but they haven't caught us off guard. We have been tracking this pest for a long time, and we have fought before, and we will do so again.
3: Rollins says the government will import sterile male flies to help eradicate the screwworm.
4: Those sterile flies will begin to come online this month, so very good timing.
3: And that building facilities in the U.S. is a top priority. Both Rollins and Texas Governor Greg Abbott urge residents to check their animals daily. I'm Lisa Dwyer.
1: And more details at srnnews.com.
5: 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Let all the world look to me for salvation, for I am God, there is no other. I've sworn by my own name, and I will never go back on my word. Every knee will bow to me, and every tongue will confess allegiance to my name. That's Isaiah 45, verses 22 and 23.
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6: This is Max Licato. Before amen comes the power of a simple prayer. Jesus set a compelling prayer example. He prayed before he ate. He prayed for children. He prayed for the sick. He prayed with thanks, with tears. He had made the planets and shaped the stars, yet he prayed. Here's a prayer for us today. Father, you've made me your child through your Spirit. In your kindness, you've adopted me and delivered me from sin and death. Remind me today what it means to be your child. It's so easy for me to live every day on my own terms. Help me live it in light of your grace. Thank you for accepting me as I am, but not leaving me the same. In Jesus' name, amen. Here's my challenge for you. Every day for 4 weeks, pray 4 minutes. Then get ready to connect with God like never before. This is Max Licato.

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1: This is Max McLean. What does it mean to be called a child of Abraham? Listen to the Bible from Galatians 3. Consider Abraham. He believed God, and it was credited to him as righteousness. Understand then that those who believe are children of Abraham. The scripture foresaw that God would justify the Gentiles by faith and announce the gospel in advance to Abraham. All nations will be blessed through you. So those who have faith are blessed along with Abraham, the man of faith. Christ redeemed us in order that the blessing given to Abraham might come to the Gentiles through Christ Jesus, so that by faith we might receive the promise of the Spirit. From Galatians 3, listen to the Bible. It's great for the soul.

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3: With SRN News, I'm Rich Thomason in Washington. U.S. Army helicopter has crashed near the Strait of Hormuz. President Trump says the two crew members were rescued. They were not injured. Mr. Trump is upbeat about the prospects for an Iran peace deal, and soon. He says we're very close to having a very good, strong, powerful deal, adding an agreement could be signed in 2 or 3 days. Israel and Iran have quit attacking each other. President Trump appealed to both sides to knock it off.
4: In a brief conversation with President Trump, I asked him what he had said to Benjamin Netanyahu to try to persuade him to stop the retaliatory attacks on Iran. He said he told the Israeli Prime Minister, "We have to use common sense. We're very close to signing a very powerful deal, a very good deal." Mr. Trump was concerned that Israeli airstrikes could derail those ongoing peace talks with Tehran. President Trump later told Axios that he had told Mr. Netanyahu, "Bibi, you better be careful or you will be on your own very soon."
3: The BBC's Sarah Smith. His redistricting strategy is producing some unexpected consequences for California's Democratic governor.
5: Democrats are being shut out of California's 40th congressional district, despite a redistricting effort backed by Governor Gavin Newsom that was designed to put the seat in play. Two Republicans have advanced out of the primary, leaving Democrats off the November ballot entirely. The outcome marks an unexpected setback for Newsom's redistricting plan after a district reshaped to weaken Republicans ended up guaranteeing a Republican victory instead. Willie Nelson, Los Angeles.
3: Voters in Maine and Nevada, South Carolina, and North Dakota head to the polls today for primary elections. Maine's high-stake U.S. Senate contest generating a lot of interest. On Wall Street, the Dow futures up 135 points. NASDAQ futures 208 points higher. This is SRN News.
1: 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A how-to manual? 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Or warning, warning, danger, danger, bad path ahead. We all know it's not that simple. 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But does that mean we have to figure this whole thing out by ourselves? Of course not. God gives us guidance, as Psalm 23 tells us. The Lord is my shepherd. 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
1: Sesame Street celebrates gay pride.
2: The iconic kid show has posted the following message on social media. Happy Pride Month from Sesame Street. Join us in celebrating and uplifting the LGBTQIA plus members of our community. The post includes what looks like the fur of several of the show's popular puppets in rainbow colors. In fact, Sesame Street has been pushing the LGBT lifestyle for several years now, introducing a gay couple on a recent episode about family. Michael Harrington reporting.
1: A student at New York University is being investigated on hate crimes charges for allegedly flying a flag bearing a swastika and the Star of David over one of the school's buildings. The incident occurred during graduation ceremonies last month. The university released a statement saying, in addition to criminal proceedings, we will immediately pursue our disciplinary procedures, which carry the most severe consequences. Anti-Semitism is on the rise in the U.S. and overseas. This is SRN News. Three more cases of the New World screwworm have been confirmed, including one outside Texas, demonstrating the difficulty of stopping a pest could potentially devastate the nation's cattle industry. The Ag Department says new cases were found in a dog from New Mexico and hundreds of miles away in a goat and calf in Texas. An accident claims the life of an award-winning American historian.
3: Gordon Wood was a renowned historian. His book, The Radicalism of the American Revolution, won a Pulitzer in 1993. Police say the 92-year-old died Sunday after he was struck by a car in a supermarket parking lot in East Providence, Rhode Island. A professor emeritus at Brown University, Wood claimed a middle ground between conventional great man narratives and the more egalitarian scholarship that emerged in the 1960s. His works became standard reference for discussions on the colonial period. Filmmaker Ken Burns praised Wood as a teacher of generations of students and other historians. I'm Jennifer King.
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Now we continue reading from the Word of God, the 10th chapter of the book of Acts. Now there was a man at Caesarea named Cornelius, a centurion of what was called the Italian cohort, a devout man and one who feared God with all his household, and gave many alms to the Jewish people and prayed to God continually. About the 9th hour of the day, he clearly saw in a vision an angel of God who had just come in and said to him, "Cornelius!" And fixing his gaze on him and being much alarmed, he said, "What is it, Lord?" And he said to him, "Your prayers and alms have ascended as a memorial before God. Now dispatch some men to Joppa and send for a man named Simon, who is also called Peter. He is staying with a tanner named Simon, whose house is by the sea." When the angel who was speaking to him had left, he summoned two of his servants and a devout soldier of those who were his personal attendants. And after he had explained everything to them, he sent them to Joppa. On the next day, as they were on their way and approaching the city, Peter went up on the housetop about the 6th hour to pray. But he became hungry and was desiring to eat. But while they were making preparations, he fell into a trance, and he saw the sky opened up, and an object like a great sheet coming down, lowered by 4 corners to the ground. And there were in it all kinds of 4-footed animals and crawling creatures of the earth and birds of the air. A voice came to him, "Get up, Peter, kill and eat." But Peter said, "By no means, Lord."

for I have never eaten anything unholy and unclean." Again a voice came to him a second time, "What God has cleansed, no longer consider unholy." This happened three times, and immediately the object was taken up into the sky.

Acts 10:17. Now while Peter was greatly perplexed in mind as to what the vision which he had seen might be, behold, the men who had been sent by Cornelius, having asked directions for Simon's house, appeared at the gate. And calling out, they were asking whether Simon, who was also called Peter, was staying there. While Peter was reflecting on the vision, the Spirit said to him, Behold, three men are looking for you. But get up, go downstairs, and accompany them without misgivings, for I have sent them myself. Peter went down to the men and said, Behold, I am the one you're looking for. What is the reason for which you have come? They said, Cornelius, a centurion, a righteous and God-fearing man, well spoken of by the entire nation of the Jews, was divinely directed by a holy angel to send for you to come to his house and hear a message from you. So he invited them in and gave them lodging. And on the next day he got up and went away with them, and some of the brethren from Joppa accompanied him. This is The Word, a listener-supported ministry. The address here is Post Office Box 444, Paradise, California, 95969. This is Nicholas Hope.

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1: It's Testimony Tuesday. Hey, this is Ryan Paul standing in for Chuck Bentley with the Crown Money Minute. We recently heard from a woman who spent more than 20 years in accounting, tax, and financial coaching and thought she understood finances. She gave a tenth of her income, but didn't let God manage the rest. Then in budget coach training, she learned that God owns it all. 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As a result, she's more generous, more purposeful, and more at peace than ever before. Our new budget coach came for training on what the Bible says about finances. She left transformed in her relationship with God. She knows He is faithful regardless of the economic conditions or market fluctuations. May her story become yours. 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That's crown.org.

0: positive, encouraging. Life Talk Radio. What is truth? Ever since humans have existed, we've been searching for truth. Today, it's popular to believe that there is no absolute truth. Today's question, what happens after you die?
1: I know that they, like, are sleeping until Jesus comes back, and then, you know, you go to, like, Hades or heaven and the new earth and the new heaven. And
2: I don't know yet. Happiness? I don't know. I've always been kind of scared of death.
0: Jesus Christ said, for this reason I came into the world, to testify to truth. God's word has absolute truth. Here's what the scriptures say. John chapter 5 says, the time is coming when all the dead in their graves will hear the voice of God's Son, and they will rise again. Those who have done good will rise to eternal life, and those who have continued in evil will rise to judgment. For more of God's truth, visit BibleStudies.com, a public service of the Seventh-day Adventist Church.
3: This is, by the way, while all of us know about the discussions going on these days about reopening schools, maybe in your family you have experienced the attempts at virtual learning, difficult for many and seemingly not as successful. As helpful as modern communication devices can be, I am more convinced than ever that the most effective way to package a message is the same today as it has always been, in the form of a person. No communication device will ever be more effective than a real live human being. Perhaps that's why God chose to send his Son to earth, to tell people of his Father's glory and his Father's plan for all eternity. Maybe that is why he calls upon the likes of us to be powerful and personal messages to those around us. This is By the Way.

0: 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This is Life Talk Radio. Hi, welcome to Jesus Wins, a daily devotional by Elizabeth Talbot. This whole month of June, we will be exploring the topic, enjoying His peace. June 9, His calmness. The wind died down, and it became perfectly calm. Mark 4, verse 39. In 1986, archaeologists found a fishing boat that is believed to date back to the 1st century AD. It is now displayed at the Yigal Alon Center at Kibbutz Ginosar and is known as the Jesus Boat. I had the privilege of visiting this site, and it was quite an experience. This fishing boat is 27 feet long, 7.5 feet wide, and approximately 4 feet deep. Definitely not a very big boat. With 13 people, Jesus and his 12 disciples, it would have been quite overcrowded in calm waters. But in the storm, it was sinking. Picture the chaotic scene. Fierce winds, waves crashing, the little boat filling up with water. Everyone is fighting for survival, except for one, who is sleeping. In the first century, the sea and other deep bodies of water were considered places where evil and demons resided. Therefore, for the disciples, this was not just a fierce storm. It had strong connotations of evil. This was a wicked storm, in the most graphic sense of the word. Mark is the only gospel writer to tell us that there were other boats, Mark 4, verse 36, going through this storm, along with the boat of Jesus and his disciples. Has this ever happened to you? You get hit by an unexpected storm so fierce that you know it has come from the devil himself and you are under attack? I have. In early Christian art, sometimes the church is depicted as a boat with Jesus in a storm. This visualization helped early Christians under persecution to remember the presence of Jesus with them while going through trials and tribulations. The miracle of the stilling of the sea reminded them of the greater reality of salvation brought about through the saving death and resurrection of Jesus. There are many situations in life that threaten our minds and souls, yet Jesus is with us in the boat. He got up and rebuked the wind and said to the sea, "Hush, be still." And the wind died down and it became perfectly calm. Mark 4, verse 39. Whether you are in a storm of guilt, shame, persecution, despair, or fear of the future, remember that Jesus has the power to still the storm. His calmness is real and readily available. Jesus, calm our anxious minds.
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0: This is the day the Lord hath made. We will rejoice and be glad in it. For we are the head and not the tail, the beginning and not the end, the lender, not the borrower, the healed, not the sick, the wise, not the foolish, the strong, not the weak, the heirs, not the servants. Everything we set our hand to will prosper and not fail. No weapon formed against us shall prosper. In the name of Jesus Christ, GospelTractSociety.org.
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3: With SRN News, I'm Rich Thomason in Washington. President Trump says an Iran peace deal is close at hand and could be signed in 2 or 3 days. U.S. Army Apache attack helicopter has crashed near the Strait of Hormuz.
4: The pilots are fine, yeah. Nobody injured. We are going to issue a report tomorrow, but the pilots are fine.
3: Things seem to have calmed down in the conflict between Israel and Iran. The two sides traded blows in the past few days, but now the hostilities have died down. The ceasefire remains intact. The Department of War tightens the screws on communist China.
5: The Pentagon has added several prominent Chinese businesses to its list of Chinese military companies. The list includes tech giant Alibaba, electric car maker BYD, and search engine Baidu. The move prevents them from securing U.S. defense contracts. The list, updated Monday, now sanctions well-known non-state-owned Chinese companies that are not traditionally considered to be in the defense sector. This year's list includes 188 entities, up from about 130 last year. Keith Peters reporting.
3: Three more cases of New World screwworm have turned up, including one outside of Texas. But Ag Secretary Brooke Rollins says the nation's food supply couldn't be safer.
6: These developments obviously represent a serious threat to our livestock and wildlife, but they haven't caught us off guard. We have been tracking this pest for a long time, and we have fought before, and we will do so again.
3: In Maine and South Carolina, Nevada and North Dakota, voters are heading to the polls today in primary elections. Maine's high-stakes U.S. Senate contest has been generating a lot of interest around the country. On Wall Street this morning, Dow futures 112 points higher. This is SRN News.
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3: The Episcopal Church is planning a celebration.
7: Leaders of the denomination say they will gather in Minnesota this fall to mark the 50th anniversary of a resolution that, for all intents and purposes, declared that homosexuality was no longer a sin. This led inevitably to the ordination of gay priests by the Episcopal Church.

0: blessing of same-sex marriage and a split in the denomination that greatly reduced its membership, wealth, and property. Critics question what there is to celebrate. Michael Harrington reporting.
1: Nicholas Jacobs, a political scientist at Colby University, has been studying the Democratic Party's 2024 election collapse, and he concludes that the leadership does not understand the voters. He says that especially on social issues, a pattern persists. Working class voters did not move right in reactionary revolt. Democrats moved to the left. Jacobs cites polls indicating that Americans who used to vote Democrat have moved to the Republican Party over issues like abortion, the LGBT agenda, and religious freedom. This is SRN News. Well, it's increasingly expensive to keep those planes in the air, and it's having an impact on travelers.
2: U.S. Airlines spent $6.5 billion on jet fuel in April. That's up 78% over this time last year, according to new government data. A major industry trade group, the International Air Transport Association, is warning that higher fuel prices could cut 2026 global profits in half. The association's director general, Willie Walsh, says airfares are rising, but airlines are still absorbing part of the hike in their bottom lines. In an effort to contain costs, airlines around the world are raising airfares and fees, cutting perks, canceling flights, and trimming schedules. Last week, American Airlines announced they are temporarily suspending some routes this summer. I'm Jennifer King.
1: OpenAI has filed paperwork to possibly become a publicly traded company. OpenAI says it has not decided on timing just yet, as there are advantages to staying private. More details at srnnews.com.
3: 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Let all the world look to me for salvation, for I am God, there is no other. I've sworn by my own name, and I will never go back on my word. Every knee will bow to me, and every tongue will confess allegiance to my name. That's Isaiah 45, verses 22 and 23.
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5: This is Max McLean. John hears a voice and turns around. What does he see? And what message is he directed to convey? Listen to the Bible from Revelation 1 and 2. I turned around to see the voice that was speaking to me. And when I turned, I saw seven golden lampstands. And among the lampstands was someone like a son of man, dressed in a robe, reaching down to his feet and with a golden sash around his chest. His head and hair were white, like wool, as white as snow. And his eyes were like blazing fire. His feet were like bronze glowing in a furnace, and his voice was like the sound of rushing waters. In his right hand, he held seven stars, and out of his mouth came a sharp, double-edged sword. His face was like the sun shining in all its brilliance. When I saw him, I fell at his feet as though dead. Then he placed his right hand on me and said, "Do not be afraid. I am the first and the last. I am the living one. I was dead, and behold, I am alive forever and ever, and I hold the keys of death and Hades. Write therefore what you have seen, what is now, and what will take place later. The mystery of the seven stars that you saw in my right hand, and of the seven gold lampstands, is this. The seven stars are the angels of the seven churches, and the seven lampstands are the seven churches. To the angel of the church in Ephesus, write, these are the words of him who holds the seven stars in his right hand and walks among the seven golden lampstands. I know your deeds, your hard work, and your perseverance. I know that you cannot tolerate wicked men, that you have tested those who claim to be apostles but are not, and have found them false. You have persevered and have endured hardships for my name, and have not grown weary. Yet I hold this against you. You have forsaken your first love. Remember the height from which you have fallen. Repent and do the things you did at first. If you do not repent, I will come to you and remove your lampstand from its place." From Revelation 1 and 2. Listen to the Bible. It's great for the soul.
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9: Good morning, good morning, good morning. It is Tuesday, June 9, 2026. Hello, my name is L. David Harris. I am your host, and this is your daily portion where we give you God's word every single day, and today is no exception. We are continuing in our lesson study series about right relationship with God, and our caption for today is Job. For those of you who are not familiar with the scriptures, it's not Job. We're talking about an individual whose name was Job. We'll get into that in just a moment. But first, I'd like to say welcome to everyone joining us, especially those joining us for the very first time. I'm asking you to please go over to yourdailyportion.com. 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Let's go ahead and pray, and then we will get underway. Father, we thank you for giving us this day and giving us such a good example in the life and experience of Job. Please help us to live in a holy way like he did, no matter what. In Jesus' name I pray, amen and amen again. Before I get into the particular lessons that I had planned for you, one thing about Job that I just literally cannot ignore is that he knew the presence of God. Job knew the presence of God. And you're like, well, what does that even mean? Well, let me begin. There's so many ways to identify this, but let me begin with what God said about him. We're talking about Job and then talking about his wealth. The Bible reads in verse 1 of Job, chapter 1, there was a man in the name of Uz, whose name was Job. He was a man that was perfect. That means blameless and upright. That's what the Bible says. And one who feared, that means he revered God. And eschewed, we don't use that word, I'll come back to it, evil. Eschewed evil means that he learned how to turn away from evil. It doesn't mean that he was born in a manger in Bethlehem of Judea. That's not what we're talking about. Eschewing evil means he learned how to repent. And when he repented, he did not give himself an excuse to do evil. He didn't say, after all, I'm only human. He did not give himself an excuse for saying bad words or being a poor steward. He did not give himself an excuse for dealing with using ancient social media to gossip and to spread evil things. Job learned how to turn his heart away from evil and toward God to the point that he became an example for us to follow even in 2026. Let me also read Job chapter 23 and verse 12, because this one is incredible. The Bible says, neither have I gone back from the commandment of his lips. It says, I have not departed from the commandments, speaking of God, of God's lips. I have treasured the words. I have esteemed the words of his mouth more than my necessary food. In the New English translation, it says more than my allotted portion.

this is your daily portion, by the way, more than my allotted portion, what God has prepared for me to even eat. Jesus said, man shall not live by bread alone, but by every word of God. And so Job lived that lifestyle. He lived that lifestyle. And so our first lesson is coming in from deep into the text from Job chapter 19. And I will read beginning at verse 25. Those were a bonus, by the way. For I know that my Redeemer liveth, and that he shall stand at the latter day upon the earth. And though after my skin worms destroy my body, yet in my flesh I shall see God. Job was in the midst of the most incredible and trying time that a human really could go through and still live through it. He lost everything. He lost his health. He didn't die, clearly. He lost his health. He lost his children. His wife lost her spiritual mind. His friends were out of their spiritual minds. And he was under extreme trial and stress. And as his body was deteriorating, he knew that one day when Jesus does come, the Redeemer does come for, I will say now, the second time. He knew that when Jesus returned at the second coming, that he would be restored. That he, even though his flesh was rotting in that moment and he was in extreme physical pain, he knew that when Jesus came, that he would restore him, to redeem him, to act like the kinsman redeemer, someone from his family, if you want to say. I can't get into the context of teaching kinsman redeemer, who said, I will put all on the line to make sure that my brothers and sisters are saved. And so Job fixed his confidence on his Redeemer. His faith rested in God's future promise, not his present pain. There are times that humans become focused on what is right in front of us, the difficulties, the trials, the tribulations. Some people, even when we're going through great days, sometimes get fixated on the great days and lose focus of whatever God is calling us to do because we're so excited about even some of the great things that are going on when God is saying, just stay focused on me, huh? Stay focused on the call that I have made on your life so that one day you and all that you have influenced, if they have chosen to serve God in the same way you have, one day we'll see God face to face. And so what is the action step? Anchor your hope today in who God is. In who God is, even when your situation remains unresolved. And then I will go to Job chapter 23, verses 10 and 11. I did go to verse 12, but let's circle back a little, dial it back a little for our second lesson. But he knoweth the way that I take. When he hath tried me, I shall come forth as gold. Do you realize that when you go through trials and tribulations, as long as you are on God's side, you're going through being on God's side, that you will come out as pure gold? My foot hath held his steps, or followed his steps closely. Do you realize that in the New Testament Bible book of Revelation, there were people standing on the Sea of Glass in the holy city, New Jerusalem, who had followed Jesus Christ? The Bible calls him the Lamb in that scene, who followed the Lamb whithersoever he goeth. Wherever Jesus goes, I will go. Where thou leadest, I will follow, in the words of the hymn writer. And so Job said, my feet have followed his steps closely. I have kept to his way and have not turned aside. And so the lesson is that God sees the path when we cannot. Pastor Wright, when I was a new believer, Henry Wright, he used to say God can see beyond the traffic jam. He used the metaphor of a traffic helicopter, and God being in that perspective or that purview, being able to say, hey, there's something ahead. The road is out ahead. So go to the left or go.

0: to the right, and so remain committed to God's way, regardless of how uncertain your path may feel. Yeah, Job gave us a great example about how to follow God. Make it a great day. Peace.
1: 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Always remember, we cannot live by bread alone, but by every word that comes from the mouth of God. This has been your Daily Portion with L. David Harris. Make it a great day.
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3: After Johann Westhauser suffered a traumatic brain injury in a rock fall more than 3,000 feet beneath the surface of the earth, it was reasonable to assume he was a dead man. The Resending Cave is the deepest and longest pit cave in Germany, but by June the 9th, 2014, rescuers were on their way. More than 200 entered the cave system to help, with another 500 providing support. After 11 days underground, Westhauser was brought out of the cave and recovered from his injuries. He was rescued from above. And that's the story of the Bible. After sin entered the world and humans couldn't save themselves, Jesus came to the world to live a sinless life and to give us the righteousness we need to enter heaven. When we couldn't help ourselves, Jesus. 1 Corinthians 15:3, Christ died for our sins. Believe that and know you have eternal life. John Bradshaw, It Is Written.

Soon after he posted his 95 theses in Wittenberg, Luther was summoned to appear in Rome to answer a charge of heresy. His friends were filled with dread. They knew the danger that threatened him in that city. People remembered John Huss a century before, how he had been promised a safe passage and fair treatment, but he had been burned at the stake. Elector Frederick of Saxony, one of the seven German princes, demanded that the trial be held within the boundaries of his territory. The Pope's legate was to hear the trial on his behalf. But before the trial could begin, the legate was charged to prosecute and constrain without delay, and to banish, curse, and excommunicate all of whatever rank in church or state who would not seize Luther and his adherents. Here is displayed the true spirit of Luther's foes, not a trace of justice to be found. It was around this time that a dear friend of Luther would come to his aid and support, Philip Melanchthon. He was younger than Luther and was a learned scholar. His carefulness, gentleness, and exactness would serve as a complement to Luther's courage and energy. Augsburg had been set as the place of the trial, and whilst Luther was told not to attend by many of his friends who feared for his life, he was resolute about attending and made his way to Augsburg. At this point, Luther had not received an assurance of a safe passage, and his foes hoped that he would appear without one, but this he refused to do. The legate was at first very friendly in his exchanges with Luther, but he misjudged his determination and the strength of his convictions. Luther protested that he was being asked to retract without first being shown his error. Every response that he gave, he showed clearly how it could be backed up with the Bible. But the legate's response was always a heated response with the words, retract, retract. Realizing that this exchange was futile, Luther asked to present his findings in writing, which he did the next day. He gave it to the legate and he threw them aside straight away. Luther then met this proud man on his own grounds, the traditions and teachings of the church, showing how his assumptions were wrong. The trial wasn't really going anywhere though, and Luther soon retreated with his friends. They had tried to bully Luther by their threats, but this had not worked. Luther's teachings and writings were spreading across Germany like wildfire, and eventually Rome resorted to a bull of excommunication. Luther was

them along with his adherents, and they were given 60 days to either recant or be excommunicated. Normally, this would strike fear into the heart of anyone, but not Luther. He gathered round him a group of doctors, students, and citizens of Wittenberg, and under a tree near this very spot, he publicly burned the Pope's bull of excommunication and the canon laws. Rome produced another bull of excommunication against him, declaring his final separation from Rome, saying he was a curse of heaven and condemning anyone who adhere to any of his doctrines. Truly, it can be said of Luther, the servant is not greater than his Lord. If they have persecuted me, they will persecute you. While the forms of opposition to the truth change and how open they are over time, the same antagonism exists and will be manifested to God's people until the end of time. If you're being persecuted for the stands that you are holding and for the convictions that you have, I want to encourage you that no matter who you are, no matter where you are or what the situation is, stand boldly for God, stand courageously for God, no matter what the cost may be.

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1: It's Testimony Tuesday. Hey, this is Ryan Paul standing in for Chuck Bentley with My Money Life from Crown. We recently heard from a woman who spent more than 20 years in accounting, tax, and financial coaching and thought she understood finances. Then she learned that money was her security, not God. Although she gave him a tenth of her income, she didn't let him manage the rest. Through budget coach training, she learned that God owns it all. She repented and was liberated from financial fear, scarcity-based thinking, and residual effects of childhood poverty. Replacing lies with truth gave her the ability to think, believe, and feel differently. She says financial stewardship is about trusting God to provide. It's motivated her to restructure her financial goals to align with biblical principles. She sees getting out of debt as a way to glorify God because it positions her to help others. Rather than hoarding out of fear, she saves prudently. She's making herself available to teach others and is intentionally generous when there's legitimate need. Her new budget reflects her values. The shift requires her to take risks she would not have taken previously. She's trusting in God's provision rather than her own resources. As a result, she's more generous, more purposeful, and more at peace than ever before. This budget coach sought training on what the Bible says about finances. She left transformed in her relationship with God. She knows He is faithful, regardless of the economic conditions or market fluctuations. Her value is in Christ alone, not her net worth, job title, or achievements. May her story encourage you. This September, we're celebrating all that God has done through Crown over the last 50 years. Come join us September 10th through 12th in Knoxville, Tennessee. Learn more at crown.org/50years.
2: Our world is facing a global mental health crisis. Over 200 million people across this planet suffer from internet and social media addiction. More than half of all students have said social media made them feel less confident about themselves. Teens who spend 5 hours or more a day on their devices are 70% more likely to have a risk factor for suicide. Over 90% of parents think social media is having a negative impact

0: I sure do. And here she is to talk about it.
1: And you know it well. There's something special about that friend who, you know, who's put extra thought into a gift, something unusual that most others wouldn't think of. You feel like, well, like somehow this person thinks you are worth the effort. You don't forget gifts like that. They stick in your mind and heart, don't they? Well, I remember long ago when I was autographing books at a bookstore party. I had arrived early to the store and had parked my wheelchair next to the table. It was stacked with books, and I glanced at the pile of books, and I'm wondering to myself, man, I hope people show up. Well, people did show up, and they started trickling into the store, and so I gripped the felt-tip pen between my teeth, and I began to mouth sign my name on each title page. I've got to do that being a quadriplegic. A few people wanted me to personalize their books to friends or family members, and I didn't want to decline any requests, so I wrote people's names, again, holding the pen in my mouth, but it made the line move really slowly because I cannot sign my name quickly, let alone the names of other people. And so the line of people kept getting longer and longer and longer. After about 30 minutes, I asked everyone in line if it was okay. Can I just sign my name instead of other people, or else I'm going to be here all afternoon with a cramped jaw? They were quite happy with that, and so I continued writing just J-O-N-I. Being ever so grateful, my name was not Elizabeth. Well, an hour went by. Sometimes to give my teeth a break, I paused and asked everybody in line to sing a hymn with me. But even with those breaks, my jaw began to ache. I was getting tired. That's when, more than, three quarters of the way through, the 75th person, this young guy, he steps up and brashly reaches out toward the pen with a, "May I please?" And he carefully took it out of my mouth, holding the felt-tipped end. And then he held it and took a little bottle of mint-flavored mouth spray out of his pocket, aimed and squirted the other end of my pen, you know, the part I'd been chewing on. He shook it off, then held it toward me, and I grasped it with my teeth, and oh my goodness, it tasted so minty and fresh and wonderful. It was the pause that refreshed, and I laughed, actually, we all laughed, at such a fun, unusual gesture, such a wonderful gift. If I remember correctly, the rest of the people even applauded him for his thoughtfulness. I never got his name. I do not know who he was, and I'm sure I'll never see him again, but I have never forgotten that young man. And to this day, I still tell his story. I mean, he had to do some thinking to come up with such a creative way to encourage me. He had to be observant, realizing that my mouth was getting sore, and so probably standing there back in line, he felt that little bottle of mouth spray in his jacket pocket, and he came up with the idea. But what a special gift. Proverbs 18, verse 16 says that a man's gift opens the door for him. And for that guy, it sure did. And although I don't know his name, I've never forgotten him or his kind gesture. Psalm 68, verse 9 says that God gives gifts that refresh his people. So put your creativity to work and find an unusual way to bring heart-refreshing encouragement to a Christian friend. I guarantee you that they will marvel that you think that much of them. What's more, they will never forget the gift, and they will never, ever forget you. That's your refreshing word today from your friends here at Johnny and Friends.
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0: well? Do you get along with your boss? I'm Mary Logan of the Christian Working Woman, and this week I'm sharing some advice to help you get along with whoever is in authority over you. Yesterday we noted how important it is not to complain about your boss. Here's mistake number two, showing up your boss. It seems that some people think they have to show up the boss in order to make a name for themselves. But intentionally trying to outshine your boss is one of the biggest mistakes you can make. The exception to this would be if you discover that your boss is corrupt or illegal in some way, which is rare. But otherwise, it is in your best interest to make your boss look good. Think of the ways to make their job easier when you can. Go the extra mile to take some workload off of them. They are in a position to help you or harm you, so be sure to avoid this mistake. 1 Peter 5:6 says, "Humble yourselves, therefore, under God's mighty hand, that he may lift you up in due time." Making your boss look good may indeed require some humility on your part, where you don't get the credit you think you deserve. But it is one way to humble yourself, and that is a Christian discipline we all need to learn to practice. Here's mistake number three, not understanding generational differences. No doubt you have discovered that different generations see things very differently, and frequently your manager's generation is not the same as yours. Whether older or younger, you can make some serious mistakes in dealing with your manager if you don't understand and make allowances for these generational differences. For example, punctuality doesn't seem to be as important to younger generations as it is to us in the older groups. We older types put a high value on being on time for work and meeting deadlines. Younger generations seem to be more laid back, as we say, and have an attitude that if the job gets done, we shouldn't worry about such small things as being on time. Believe me, if your boss thinks punctuality is important, you should make it important. I have observed people who truly did great harm to their careers simply by being unwilling to conform to reasonable expectations from their boss or company. Remember what I said yesterday. It's your job to get along with your boss, not your boss's job to get along with you. That may sound a little strange to you, but for the most part, it's pretty good advice. Have you discovered the gift of praying with other Christian working women? Through our Anchored ministry, women are building relationships and growing in their faith as they pray together. You can learn more and connect with one of our Anchored communities on our website at christianworkingwoman.org.
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3: With SRN News, I'm Rich Thomason in Washington. The latest developments out of the volatile Middle East.
4: President Trump says the pilots involved in a U.S. helicopter crash near the Strait of Hormuz are okay.
5: The pilots are fine, yeah.
4: And what?
5: Nobody injured.
4: The New York Times first reported that a U.S. Army attack helicopter went down near the strait in unclear circumstances. The crash came after Iran and Israel exchanged fire, imperiling talks over solidifying a shaky ceasefire in the Iran war. President Trump insisted that an Iran deal is coming.
5: If we go and bomb, which we can do very easily if we want, and we spend another 2 or 3 weeks bombing, they'll have nothing left whatsoever, but you won't have the strait open for months. If we do the bombing, you know, a lot of people are going to be killed. Who wants to do that? I don't. And we'll have a signed document that's actually stronger than doing the bombing.
4: I'm Haya Pinjwani.
3: Maine's closely followed U.S. Senate race is among contests being decided in today's primaries. Voters are also going to the polls, casting ballots in primaries in Nevada, South Carolina, and North Dakota. Looks like two Democrats will face off in the Los Angeles mayoral runoff.
6: AP has called second place in the L.A. mayor's race for Nithya Raman over Spencer Pratt. Spencer Pratt had a lead over Raman on election night, but ever since then, in every single update, Raman had been gaining on Pratt. Raman got the lead on Sunday night, but just by a few thousand votes, that lead grew on Monday night, which is why we called the race.
3: Correspondent Stephen Olemacher says a second-place vote-getter will face incumbent Los Angeles Mayor Karen Bass. Death toll has risen to 101 in the Ebola outbreak in eastern Congo. 550 cases of the disease have been confirmed so far. On Wall Street, the Dow futures 92 points higher. NASDAQ futures up 231 points. This is SRN News.
7: Hammers are interesting tools. In the hands of some people, they can be used to make things better. In the hands of others, they can be used to make things worse. Little boys see their daddies using hammers to fix things, so when daddy isn't paying much attention, they use the hammer to fix things too. Like the sight of the pickup, or maybe if I hit the lawnmower just right, it'll start. Well, let's see. I wonder what'll happen if I give the cat's tail a good whack. We are like that hammer. In the hand of God, we can be used to accomplish great things. But let things get out of his hand and into the hand of the devil, and things can get out of hand quick. Did you know that you have the choice as to which hand holds you? God wants to use you as an instrument for the accomplishment of good, but he will not force you. To not choose God is your choice, but to not choose him is to choose against him. Remember, the way of God leads up. The way of the prince of darkness leads down. So, as a tool, in whose hand are you? This is Rod Bieber with Seed Time and Harvest.
3: The Department of War does some editing.
8: Secretary Pete Hegseth has trimmed the list of recognized religious faiths from more than 200 to about 30. Saying that the existing system was unwieldy, Hegseth has released a revised list of the belief systems that DOD will recognize, including Christianity, Islam, Judaism, Buddhism, amongst others. No longer recognized are groups such as pagans, druids, shaman, witches, heathens, deists, and wizards. Michael Harrington reporting.
3: One Major League Baseball team is going all in on the LGBT agenda. The Los Angeles Dodgers have unveiled a permanent display honoring former players Glenn Burke and Billy Bean, who were the first two major leaguers to say they were gay. The ceremony was held on the team's 13th Pride Night last week, hours before the Dodgers hosted the Los Angeles Angels. MLB officials have been pushing the LGBT agenda for years. This

0: is SRN News. A federal appeals court is raising concerns about the fate of death row inmates in this state.
1: The state of Alabama began using nitrogen gas as a means of execution in 2024. It involves strapping a respirator to the condemned person's face and replacing breathable air with pure nitrogen gas. Now, a federal appeals court has ruled the method needs more study as to whether it violates the constitutional ban on cruel and unusual punishment. Alabama's last one took more than 30 minutes to complete. The decision comes ahead of Jeffrey Lee's execution scheduled for Thursday. The appeals court stopped short of staying it, asking the judge to consider whether Lee's proposed alternative of a firing squad was feasible. I'm Ben Thomas.
0: Three more cases of New World screwworm confirmed. New cases found in a dog in New Mexico, hundreds of miles away in a goat and calf in Texas. More details at srnnews.com.
2: 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Let all the world look to me for salvation, for I am God, there is no other. I've sworn by my own name, and I will never go back on my word. Every knee will bow to me, and every tongue will confess allegiance to my name. That's Isaiah 45, verses 22 and 23.
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4: I was a Flash Gordon freak when I was a kid. Now you probably have led a deprived life and you maybe say, Flash who? Well, let me bring you up to date. Flash Gordon was an intergalactic hero that was made famous in a serialized movie that I think might have been filmed probably way back in the 1930s, well before my time. I did not see it when it first came out, no. But it kept going on and on forever. I think you might still be able to find it sometime on late night TV. Every episode ended with Flash Gordon in a jam. He was always ready to be destroyed by some space monster or death ray. And you were sure there was no way Flash was ever going to get out of this one. And there always was. He always did. And there's always a way for you and me, too. If you're working for the right director. I'm Ron Hutchcraft, and I want to have a word with you today about rescued again and again. Now, you probably have a life full of close calls, just like old Flash Gordon, except his are on movies, and yours and mine are for real. There's a man who had a life full of close calls in the Bible, the Apostle Paul. He talks about them in our word for today from the Word of God, 2 Timothy chapter 3, verse 11. He says, "You know the persecution and sufferings and what kinds of things happened to me in Antioch, Iconium, and Lystra, the persecutions I endured. Ah, but listen to this. Yet the Lord rescued me from all of them." Now, I have kind of a convoluted mind. You already knew that. Because as soon as I read that verse, I think of Flash Gordon. You know, he's not in the Bible, and I know I have a mental problem here. I can't help that. But I remember that he was always rescued out of every close call. And that's the bottom line for every child of God. He will sometimes let you go to the edge. Uh-huh. It may look like there's no way out, but he will never let you go over the edge. He said, "But the Lord rescued me out of them all." Well, you can say that, and so can I. It's not that it hasn't been close sometimes, but just look at the exciting episodes from your past. The time the money ran out, your friends ran out, or your family ran out, or your strength ran out. Maybe you've been so lonely at times in the past you couldn't stand it, or frustrated because every door seemed to slam in your face. There were these people that you had depended on, and they were suddenly gone. Or maybe you're hopelessly buried in work and responsibility and stress, and you say, "I'll never get out of this mess." You've been to the edge of desperation. But remember, the Lord rescued you out of them all. Maybe you're in a perilous or a painful place again. And this time it looks like there is no way out of this. But then it's looked like that before at the end of other episodes, and you're still here. Get some perspective. When you stand back, remember a lifetime of the Lord rescuing you. 1 Corinthians 10:13 says, "He will not allow you to be tempted beyond what you can bear. But when you are tempted, he will also provide a way out

0: He will let you have heavy loads, yeah? But never more than you can handle. Jesus is, after all, your Savior. He can save you from this comparatively small crisis. He'll change the situation or he'll enlarge you to deal with the situation. But one way or the other, your Savior, yep, he will rescue you. Look, he always has. Now, Flash Gordon, my old hero, got in big trouble, some big jams, a lot of close calls, and so will you. Flash Gordon always got rescued, and so will you. The God of the universe is writing your script, and the God of the universe is producing your future.
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1: After the service ended, my uncle came, pulled out his gun, and he wanted to shoot this pastor dead.
2: Cast yourself in. Yasser is a Muslim background believer in Jesus. His uncle was a violent persecutor of the church. One morning, Yasser's uncle came to a church to arrest the pastor. The pastor was already preaching, so he sat down.
1: The pastor was speaking about Paul, who was in his way to Damascus to arrest the Christians and to bring them to prison or to murder them in Acts chapter 9.
2: After the service, Yasser's uncle put a gun to the pastor's head.
1: You don't know me and you have not seen me and you were telling my story tonight?
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1: before you shoot me dead, I would like to read this story of Saul who became Paul. And the minute that he finished, my uncle slowly put his gun down. And he kneeled and he said, this Jesus, I would like to know who he is.
2: Join Jesus' mission of love in the Muslim world. 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
3: Maybe you've heard that argument that it doesn't matter how much time you spend with your children, as long as your few moments together are of high quality, whatever that means. 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When you complain about the size of the steak, the waiter says, "Sir, I recognize that the portion is small, but that's the finest corn-fed beef money can buy." 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
4: For more information, visit drdobsonminute.org.

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3: Hi, boys and girls. This is Aunt Carol.
4: And I'm Uncle Dan. Welcome, teens, moms, dads, grandparents, friends, neighbors, and kissing cousins.
3: We're glad you're all with us today because we have a very important story for you.
4: Although this story takes place at Westbrook High and will particularly appeal to teenagers, we believe it will be interesting to everyone because we all have challenges to face in life.
3: And one of them is the way we relate to others who have special needs.
4: So with that said, let's get started.
3: All right. Listen now as I tell you the story of Christopher. For many young people, school is a very difficult and challenging experience. But for a young man by the name of Christopher, school is the ultimate test. Not from an academic point of view, but from a physical one. For you see, Christopher has cerebral palsy. For most of his life, Christopher has seen the world from a wheelchair, although occasionally, for very short periods, he can walk with the aid of a walker. At school, however, his motorized wheelchair is his means of transportation. Chris and his family have just moved into the community, and Chris is entering a mainstreaming program which enables him to finish the 11th grade at Westbrook High.
5: Good morning, class. Before we get started with our homeroom activities this morning, I want to introduce a new class member. He's right outside the door. Yes, here he comes now. Class, I'd like you to meet Christopher.
6: Hello, everyone.
7: Wow, he's in a wheelchair.
6: Very observant. I didn't mean to shock anyone, but I made Mrs. K promise me not to say anything about me until I got to class.
5: Chris felt more comfortable explaining his situation in person.
6: First of all, my name's Christopher Jenkins, and I have cerebral palsy.
8: Yeah, well, Christopher, why aren't you in a special school?
5: Ty, how would you like for me to send you somewhere special?
6: That's okay, Mrs. K. It's a good question. And by the way, my friends call me Chris.
8: Yeah, well, Christopher, how come?
6: It's a program a few local schools have started. It's called mainstreaming. And at this point, it's just an experiment here at Westbrook.
8: Hey, yeah, I've heard of that. Why don't you just cool it, Michael? I'm not done with my question yet.
5: Oh, I think you are quite done, Ty. Chris, how about that spot in row 3?
6: Sounds good to me, Mrs. K. I'll just motor on over.
5: All right, everyone, turn to page 129. Oh, and before I forget it, be sure to turn in your new class schedule sheets before the end of the period. Okay?
9: Chris, psst. Wheel on over by me. You can look on my book until you get one of your own.
6: Thanks.
9: Don't worry about Ty. He does the same thing to me.
8: Hey, what are you doing? Now our whole row is contaminated with freakdom. Anyone got any Lysol?
9: Look, it's okay. Move. Don't pay any attention. Ty was dropped on his head as a baby.
8: Yeah, repeatedly. Over and over.
9: Hey, which side are you on? Anyway,
8: the right side?
9: Yeah, whatever. You guys take the freak side, but don't...
5: Ty, Mike, Shane, problems, gentlemen?
8: No, ma'am. We'll continue this later.
10: Sorry, Mrs. K.
9: Chris, meet me after school. I'll give you the grand tour.
5: Still talking, Michael? I'll see you after school for 15 minutes.
10: Sorry, Mrs. K.
9: I guess the tour...

0: know he can be a jerk, but he's all right. He just can't handle anything or anyone different than he's used to.
1: Hey, we gonna practice or are you guys gonna flap your gums all day?
2: As obnoxious as he is, he's right. We gotta get back at it. You better get suited up, Mike.
3: Yeah, hurry up. Nice meeting you, Chris.
0: You wanna wait around till we're done?
4: Yeah, I'll stick around. Maybe I can give you a few pointers afterwards.
0: Great. Sounds good.
5: Later, after practice, in the locker room.
0: Hey, everybody, I was just thinking.
6: Woo, I thought I smelled smoke.
0: Ha, woo, hilarious. Guess what that got you?
6: What?
0: Nothing. The rest of you guys are invited to my house for pizza and swimming. What do you say?
6: Hey! Oh,
0: just kidding about you, Shane. You can come too if you behave yourself.
6: I always behave myself. Just not like everybody thinks I should.
2: Guys, quit yammering. Let's just go to the pool.
3: Yeah, let's go.
4: Like, I gotta call my mom and have her bring my suit.
0: Whoa, you mean you can swim?
6: How can you swim when you can't walk?
0: Shane.
4: Hey, it's cool. See, I only weigh about a tenth as much in water, so even though my muscles aren't strong enough for walking much, I can swim pretty well.
1: Will you ladies please get dressed and get out of my locker room?
4: Well, music to my ears.
0: You like people yelling at you?
4: Not really, but it is nice being treated like everyone else.
6: Well, you're in the right place. Coach treats everybody the same. He yells like that at all of us.
1: I heard that, Colin.
0: Ooh.
4: Come on, guys, let's roll. And I mean that literally.
0: You in that wheelchair are amazing, Chris. Quite amazing.
5: Days pass, and Chris becomes quite comfortable with his surroundings. He's happy that, for the most part, he's accepted by his classmates at Westbrook High. Not only is he accepted, but in some cases, even admired.
0: Hey, isn't that Chris over there?
7: Yeah. What's the matter? What, is he sick or something?
6: Nah, he's just praying.
7: Praying?
0: Yeah. He always offers prayer before he eats. You know, just like Thanksgiving Day.
6: You gotta admire him. He's got guts. Not only does he get plenty of stares because he's in a wheelchair, he's willing to get a few more by praying.
0: Yeah, I know what you mean. He's some kind of guy.
5: But not everything Chris did was appreciated by all his classmates.
4: Look out! Coming through!
7: Runaway chair.
0: Right on, Darlene. Hey, Chris, you got a license for that thing?
6: Yeah, isn't there a posted speed limit in this hall?
7: Yeah, Chris, watch it. Hey, what are you doing?
4: Oh, my sweet, the ride for you.
8: You crazy driver.
6: He scooped her up right off her feet.
0: Yeah, you gotta love the guy. Too bad he's only gonna be here a little longer.
6: What?
0: Oh, the mainstream program is losing its funding. At least, that's what Ty's been saying. And hoping. And that's a bummer.
7: Yeah, it's not fair. Chris really likes it here.
0: Well, whatever the reason, I'm really gonna miss him.
6: Me too.
7: Yeah, he does kind of grow on ya.
6: Suppose there's anything we can do to keep him around?
7: I don't know. Maybe Mrs. K could think of something.
0: Look at him go out there.
6: Yeah, I just hope Ty doesn't see him with Sharon. He'll flip.
0: They're not doing anything to make Ty jealous. But you're right. He'd be upset.
1: Who'd be upset?
0: Oh, nothing.
1: Yeah, well, I just...
8: Hey, slow this thing down!
4: Sorry, brakes are out!
1: Hey! That's my girlfriend! Get back here!
7: Smooth, tactful.
6: Come on, as funny as it was, I think we'd better break this up before somebody gets hurt.
0: Right behind you.
7: You don't think he'd hurt Chris?
0: I was talking about Ty.
7: Why am I the only sane one?
1: Okay, stop right there, you two.
4: Holy Silver! Hey, Sherry, looks like we've got another rider.
7: Uh-oh. Look, Chris, you know Ty's my boyfriend, right?
4: So? We're not doing anything wrong.
7: Well, you being a boy and all.
4: I think he's more worried about you being with a freak than you being with a boy.
1: Sharon, get off that chair.
4: New passenger. Good afternoon, sir. May I see your ticket, please?
1: Stow it, freak. I'm not amused.
7: Oh, chill, Ty. He was just showing her some fun.
1: Oh, right. And wheelchair boy here can show her more fun than me? The day I can't do something twice as good as wheelchair boy, I give up my spot in left field to him and personally wash and wax his ride there.
7: Great. At least that way you do something helpful for once.
1: Funny, funny. Sharon, are you coming or what?
7: Yeah, I'm coming. I'll see you guys later.
0: Bye. Bye. Sheesh, what's his problem? He's sure been acting like a jerk lately.
7: Yeah, I think he...

0: needs a lesson in humility.
1: Uh-oh. Clear the area.
2: Why?
1: Because when Darlene decides to teach someone a lesson, it gets ugly. Especially when she uses the word humility as part of the sentence.
2: I don't want to do anything mean.
0: Don't worry, but I'll think of something.
3: The next day.
4: Attention, class. Does everyone have their permission slip signed for picnic day?
5: What if it rains that day?
2: Yeah, if it does, my chair will rust.
4: We'll just postpone it.
5: Too bad. I'd kind of like to see that thing rusting.
6: Whatever, Ty. What about the class meeting, Mrs. K?
4: That'll be after school today. Darlene, Mike, Sharon, Shane, 3:15, okay?
1: Yes.
7: Yes. Okay.
0: My locker. 2 minutes, Shane.
8: Coming. Just let me grab Chris and Mike.
1: Darlene, I hope you've got something really good up your sleeve. I'm missing my lunch period here.
0: Well, I thought of a plan.
2: I hope it's not something that'll make him mad.
0: No. In fact, in spite of himself, I think Ty will probably respect you for it.
2: What's the plan? Anyway, what are you going to do?
0: Not us. You.
2: What? Me?
1: Come on. Fill us in.
0: We're going to use the tortoise and the hare plan.
2: Hey, if you're thinking I'm the tortoise, think again. I'm up pretty fast in this thing.
0: You're not going to use your chair.
1: What gives?
0: Well, from what I hear, you're a pretty good swimmer, right, Chris?
2: Well, yeah. I won a silver and a gold in the Special Olympics this last summer.
5: Hey, cool.
2: Yeah, but I still couldn't beat Ty, if that's what you're thinking.
0: But that's just the point.
1: I'm beginning to see the method to your madness, Darlene.
0: Good. See, Ty mouthed off and bragged about being able to do twice whatever Chris can, correct?
1: So true.
2: So you do want me to race Ty?
5: He'll kill Chris. Ty swims even better than I do.
1: Yeah, but does he swim twice as fast as Chris? That's the question.
5: Oh, hey, cool. But what makes you think he'll go for it?
0: Are you kidding? When have you ever known Ty to pass up a dare?
1: Especially since he's got no clue that old Chris here is such a fish.
0: Right. We just won't tell him, and I'm sure he'll jump at the chance.
2: Well, okay, I'm game.
1: Attaboy.
0: Great.
1: All right.
2: On one condition, we do it in a Christian way. No taunting, no...
0: Yeah, all right. Suck all the fun out of it for me.
1: See? I told you she was scary.
9: We'll get right back to Aunt Carol's story in just a moment. But first, we want to invite you to check out our website at yourstoryhour.org.
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10: Everyone's mood seemed somewhat buoyed up by the thought of the little lesson they were planning for Ty. Until later that afternoon at the class meeting when Mrs. K gave them some bad news.
4: So, if that's the last item on our agenda, I'd like to discuss something a little more somber. I've heard the backing that the board initially granted for the mainstream program is in jeopardy, unless someone can think of a way of convincing them that the students at Westbrook High will benefit by continuing the program.
0: How long do we have to come up with something?
4: The final vote is to be taken on the night of the class picnic at a school board meeting.
1: That's not very much time, but I have an idea. Sharon, Darlene, Shane, my house at 5:00, okay?
0: Sure. Anyway, it was your turn to come up with an idea.
5: What's the plan?
1: Well, it's kind of a twist on Darlene's idea. Except, I think we can kill two birds with one stone.
10: Later that afternoon at Michael's house.
1: So, Sharon, your mom's vice president of the school board, correct?
11: Check.
1: Okay, you start working on her. And Darlene, you're in charge of getting Mr. Ward's attention on Chris.
0: Isn't he president of the board?
1: Yes, and also Ty's father.
5: A very important person to our plan. So what's my assignment?
1: Covert intelligence.
11: Hidden intelligence.

0: intelligence is the only kind Shane has.
1: We need to know Ty's time for the 100-meter freestyle.
2: Okay, I'll do a little snooping and see what I can find out.
3: What if it doesn't work? I don't want to see Chris leave, especially so soon.
1: Me either. So why don't we incorporate one of Chris's methods?
2: What do you mean?
3: I'll bet I know. He prays in the cafeteria every day before lunch.
1: Right on.
2: Well, if Chris can do it, so can we.
3: Why would God listen to us?
1: I guess because we're trying to help somebody else. Besides, Chris is intimate with him. God will already know the score on this thing.
3: I hope so. Because if I pull this stunt and it fails, my mom will be on my case for sure.
1: Well, it's worth a try. Let's bow our heads and I'll start. Dear God, this is Michael, and I'm coming to you with a request. Not for me, but for our friend Chris. He needs you right now because some people on the board think the program he's a part of doesn't warrant their continued support. God, if you can spare a minute, how many minutes will this race take?
3: 5, Max.
1: 5 minutes, God. We'd all owe you big time. Amen.
4: Private meeting, or can I come in?
1: Hey, it's Chris. Come on in!
4: Hey, what's happening? You guys look kind of glum.
1: Well, you won't believe it.
3: Should we tell him?
1: Might as well. Cat's half out of the bag.
5: We got some bad news today. You might have to leave school.
4: Oh, that! Well, thank goodness, I thought something really terrible happened.
3: But this is terrible. Aren't you disappointed?
4: Sure, because I'll really miss you guys. But this same thing happened a couple of years ago. They said I was costing the school too much. But I think they were just being nice. I do scare a lot of people, you know.
3: Not us.
5: No way.
3: I still think you're cute. Besides, we have a plan.
4: Does Ty know you're here, Sharon?
3: Nope, but he'll find out soon enough. He really can be quite nice when he wants, you know.
1: And we're gonna make him want. Shall we inform Chris of the plan? We call it Operation Save Christopher.
3: I still like Tortoise and the Hare.
5: I think that's been used before.
3: Well, anyway, we're gonna invite the school board members to our picnic. And then they'll see you beat Super Jock Ty with their very eyes.
4: You really think this will make a difference?
1: Well, let's put it this way. When they see how much everybody's pulling for you and how we're all rooting for you, maybe they'll see the value in keeping you with us. What do you think?
4: You do know the president of the board is Ty's father.
3: Yeah, isn't it just perfect?
6: The next day at school, Shane is elected to find Ty. Meanwhile, Darlene and Mike are discussing plans with Chris.
1: So as soon as Shane gets back here with Ty, we'll issue the big challenge.
4: What? So soon? I mean, I'm not prepared yet. I mean, I've never challenged anyone before. You know, stood up
3: whoa,
4: to...
3: Whoa, breathe. Will you just chill?
4: Sorry. It must be all the energy I conserve wheeling around in this chair. I save it for panic attacks.
1: I'm glad you have a sense of humor, because I've been doing some figuring.
3: Uh-oh.
1: Well, it's like this. Shane found out that Ty swims the 100-meter freestyle in 56.78 seconds, and he's pretty consistent.
3: So he's got to swim it twice as fast as Chris.
1: Right. So, Chris, what's your best time?
4: 2 minutes 52 seconds.
3: Oh, but that makes Ty about 3 times as fast.
1: Exactly. So we've got to work this one just right.
7: So, you guys, what's up? Shane said you wanted to see me.
3: Where is he?
7: Shane?
3: Yeah.
7: In locker 318. I'll give you the combination after you explain why I'm here.
1: Is there air?
7: Sure. What do you think those little vents are for?
1: Well, anyway, I was just wondering what Coach is going to say when Chris replaces you in left field.
7: Yeah, right. And just what makes you think that's going to happen?
1: You said that the day you couldn't do anything 3 times as good as Chris, the spot was his.
7: I thought I said twice. But hey, who cares? 3 times, 2 times, it's all the same. So what'll it be? Baseball? Basketball? Shoot, I'll even play chess with him and beat him.
1: We thought a race at the picnic would be good.
7: Sure. But I thought you guys were his friends. And now you're setting him up in front of everybody? Some friends. Tisk is tisk.

0: They are my friends. So is it a deal?
1: Whoa, he talks, finally. And sure, it's a deal. You know, I really hate doing this to you, but since you insist, what'll it be?
0: I was thinking of swimming.
1: That's a good one. What are you going to do, put pontoons on that chair of yours?
0: Don't worry about me. So, like I said, is it a deal?
1: Let me get this straight. Chris swims 100 meters freestyle. I swim 300 meters, and I win, of course.
2: If you think you can.
1: Oh, boy, this is going to be fun. See you at the picnic.
0: Boy, I sure hope you guys know what you're doing.
3: Uh-oh.
2: I don't like the sound of that. Uh-oh, what?
3: Ty didn't give us the combination to the locker.
2: Oh, we'd better go see if we can get Shane out.
0: Either that or he misses home ec, and I know how he loves to wear that apron.
4: The day of the picnic arrived, and the entire 11th grade headed for Washington Park by bus. Once there, Chris and his friends breathed a prayer that he would be victorious in the race.
5: Whew! Okay, it's all set. I talked to the lifeguard over at the pool and rounded up as many kids and parents as possible.
3: Good. Chris is getting changed.
1: Hey there, losers. Last chance to back up.
2: Sorry, no deal.
1: Where's Chrissy boy, anyway?
5: He should be over at the pool by now.
1: Good. See you turkeys real soon.
2: Boy, I hope what we're seeing isn't hereditary or we're doomed. We need Ty's dad on our side.
3: Well, there's only one way to find out. Let's get to the pool.
6: Oh, look, he's going.
7: Okay, everybody, clear the pool. There's going to be a competition freestyle event in just a minute.
6: Yeah, today's the day the wheelchair kid loses to Ty the Great.
8: His name is Christopher, not the wheelchair kid.
6: Whatever. Ty's gonna mop the pool with him.
2: In your dreams.
9: My son Ty says he's going to race someone, Mrs. K. What I don't understand is why everyone's so excited. Isn't this just a school picnic?
10: Well, Mr. Ward, I think this may be a little more interesting than that.
3: Excuse me, sir. I couldn't help overhearing.
9: And you are?
3: My name's Mike. Mike Stewart. Anyway, this race, well, it's your son against Chris. He's the one with cerebral palsy. You know, the mainstream student.
9: Oh, yes. I guess I do remember Chris. You say he's racing my son?
3: Yes, sir. Ty said he could do anything twice as fast as Chris. We challenged him to swim the freestyle three times as fast. Well, actually, he's swimming three times as far. And he has to beat Chris's time or he loses.
9: So why the race? Some sort of challenge?
3: We thought, sir, that if you could see how many students like Chris and are cheering for him, then maybe you could convince the board to keep supporting the mainstream program.
9: Our goal all along has been to have interaction between physically challenged and regular students. It is expensive, and the board has to consider that, but what made you think the program was in jeopardy?
3: Not what, but who.
9: Let me guess. Ty.
3: Right, sir. But even the teachers are saying the program might not make it.
9: It's amazing how rumors get started. I'm sorry my son is responsible for this one.
0: Oh, there you are, Mike. You're coming to cheer for me, aren't you?
3: Oh, sure am. Oh, by the way, this is Mr. Ward.
0: Ty's father?
9: The same. So you're the young man who's swimming against my son. One word of advice.
0: Yes, sir?
9: Keep your elbows up and your head down, except, of course, when breathing.
0: But why are you helping me, sir? He's your son.
9: Yes, and I have a feeling he needs what I hope he gets in this case.
0: With you on my side, sir, I can't lose.
4: Soon, all the students, teachers, and parents gathered around the pool. Ty took one look at Chris motoring up to the side of the pool in his wheelchair and called out,
1: Hey, I don't see any pontoons on that thing yet.
4: But Chris ignored the remark. Then he rose from his wheelchair and slowly made his way to the edge of the pool with a walker. Soon, Ty and Chris were poised at the edge of the pool, and then the starting whistle blew. The two shot off the side of the pool and into the water.
3: Go, Chris! Go, Chris!
2: Oh, Ty's really flying!

0: I think he's making up time.
1: Come on, Chris, you can do it.
2: Yeah, Chris.
3: You're cheering for Chris, Mr. Ward?
2: Well, yes, I guess I am. Go, Chris!
4: They're on the home stretch!
1: It's gonna be close!
0: Ty's closing fast. Watch their fingers. Watch to see who's first.
4: Yeah! He did it! Chris is the winner!
1: Yeah. He won! He won!
0: Yeah, Chris!
5: Boy, I can't believe it. You can really move.
6: You too, Ty. You were awesome.
5: But that took a lot of guts. I've been a real jerk, Chris. I'm sorry.
2: Great race, both of you. Chris, I have to say this. I'm really proud of you.
6: Thank you, sir.
2: And Ty, just now I heard you apologize. You don't know how proud that makes me of you two.
5: Thanks, Dad. Look, Chris, I'm sorry it took such a long time for me to get a clue. I can't promise no more jokes about your chair, though.
6: No problem, Ty. I wouldn't have it any other way.
7: From that day on, the friendship between Chris and Ty grew stronger and stronger. They became real buddies. Chris even played in Ty's left field position for a while with Ty's blessing. When his mainstream session was over and Chris returned to his special school, no one missed his easy wit and brave spirit more than Ty, because he now knew something very important. A person's value is in his heart, not in his body. Who we are is defined by our spirit and not our physical prowess, by our mind and not our muscle. It's something that all of us, young or old, need to remember always.
8: What a great story, and remember, boys and girls, no matter who you are, what you look like, what challenges you face, who your parents are, where you live, whatever, God loves you.
7: And so do we, right, Uncle Dan?
8: That's right, Aunt Carol. In fact...
7: Yes?
8: Well, that's exactly why we love bringing our stories to kids and their families.
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3: Hello, listening friends. We are back and we are live. This is Bible Answers Live, and you are invited to call in with your Bible questions. But we always start with an amazing fact. James Wide worked for several years in the Cape Town Port Elizabeth Railway Service in South Africa. He was nicknamed James Jumper Wide because he was known for jumping between rail cars while they were still moving. That's until he had an accident that shouldn't surprise us in 1881, where he slipped and lost both of his legs below the knee. But he wanted to keep his job as a signalman. James bought a pet baboon named Jack to help him. To assist Wide, he trained Jack to push his wheelchair and to operate the railway signals under his supervision. All went well until someone complained that a monkey was operating the signals near Port Elizabeth. An official investigation was initiated, and the supervisors were amazed to find how accurately Jack the baboon performed his job. After his competency was verified, the railway decided to officially employ the baboon. Jack was paid 20 cents a day and half a bottle of beer each week, with Wide serving as a supervisor. It's reported that in his 9 years of employment with the railway company until his natural death in 1890, Jack never made a single mistake. You know, like Balaam's donkey or Daniel's lions or the ravens that fed Elijah, sometimes, Pastor Ross, it seems that animals obey God better than people do.
4: That's right, Pastor Doug. That's an amazing fact. I never heard that before, and I'm from South Africa, so it's interesting. But yeah, those baboons, they're pretty intelligent, although typically they have a reputation of being thieves. They will grab a backpack with somebody and
3: a little mischievous.
4: Yeah, break into cars to get stuff. But here was a well-behaved baboon that actually served a good purpose.
3: Yeah, it makes me think of that verse where Job says in chapter 12, verse 7, "But now ask the beasts, and they will teach you, and the birds of the air, and they will tell you. Or speak to the earth, and it will teach you, and the fish of the sea will explain to you. Who among all of these does not know that the hand of the Lord has done this?" Implying that even the animals seem to understand that there is a creator. Mm-hmm. And, you know, if animals obey God, then you would think, can't people do it? Now, there's a myth. The Bible says that all have sinned and fallen short of the glory of God, and we know that typically people do fall. But we often use that as an excuse to say that, well, it's just impossible for us to obey. And that is a myth. The Bible doesn't teach that. It is possible for us to repent of our sins, turn from our sins, be transformed, be delivered, be new creatures, be saved. And we've got a book that will encourage you with those Bible truths and some testimonies as well.
4: The book is entitled The Power of a Positive No. The Power of a Positive No. I like that title. It's free. 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The number is 800-835-6747. 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

0: 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That'll bring your call here into the studio. But before we go to the phone lines, let's start with prayer. Mm-hmm. Dear Father, we are grateful that we do have this time to open your word and study. Your word is a lamp to our feet, a light to our path, and we ask that the Holy Spirit would guide us here in the studio. Be with those who are listening wherever they are. Lead us into a clear understanding of Bible truth. For we ask this in Jesus' name. Amen.
1: Amen.
0: First caller that we have this evening is Mackenzie in Washington. Mackenzie, welcome to Bible Answers Live.
2: Hello, pastors. Before I ask my question about that little amazing fact that you just mentioned, my mom says that sometimes her dogs listen to her better than we listen to her. So
1: that's right. Yeah, animals sometimes are pretty dependable.
2: Well, anyway, about my question, I believe that in area of prominence, the Ten Commandments are very important also, but I believe also the lesser-known commandments of God are also important in regards to what has been going on in the headlines with the enforcement, the Immigration Customs Enforcement, the ICE thing, mm-hmm. Specifically in regards to Leviticus chapter 19, verses 33 and 34. Mm-hmm. I am worried that, yes, it mattered for Israel at that time, but I believe even 2,000-plus years later, it especially matters for us, because Christian believers, both English-speaking and non-English-speaking, I feel are being targeted as a whole. Christian believers of every language, tribe, and tongue are being targeted in America, and I'm just wondering, is America, with everything that's going on, going against that law, that commandment that God himself spoke?
1: All right, tell you what, Mackenzie, you and I know what you're saying. Let me read the verse for our listeners, because I think many don't know. In Leviticus chapter 19, verse, I'll start with verse 33. And if a stranger dwells with you in your land, you shall not mistreat him. The stranger who dwells with you, and the word stranger and alien can be interchangeable, as many people know. And if the stranger dwells among you, he shall be as one born among you. And you shall love him as yourself, for you are strangers. You are aliens in the land of Egypt. I am the Lord your God. Now, that's an important truth. And you made a great point in that a lot of the laws in the Bible that may not be part of the Ten Commandments are still valid. There are, and Pastor Ross, I think, has a better category than I do, or I don't remember it, but of course we've got the civil laws, mm-hmm. and then there are health laws. There are certain ceremonial laws that were nailed to the cross. Now, we don't need to sacrifice lambs. Circumcision is not required. But the principle that if you find your neighbor's donkey wandering out of his corral, you are to bring it back to your neighbor, even if your neighbor's your enemy. Mm-hmm. Those are principles that are still true today. So the principle here about loving the stranger and the alien is still true today. Now, I've got to say something just to make sure people don't misunderstand. There are civil parts of the law and there are personal parts of the law. For example, Jesus said, if someone strikes you on one cheek, offer him the other. Now, this is talking about your independent interpersonal relationship. You've had an argument with somebody, you're going to turn the other cheek. You do not want the government saying, well, if you rob this store, you need to let them rob that store. The government doesn't go by the personal law. They have to enforce the law of the land. If everybody thinks the government's going to turn the other cheek when they're robbed, then you just have chaos. So, or if you murder, whatever. When you break one of those laws, you want the government to enforce it. In our personal relationships, I think it's different. So, and I think that as I listen to the different commentaries about what's happening with immigration right now, what I might do with my next door neighbor and how I might treat my next door neighbor who may be an undocumented or technically illegal alien would be

0: totally different from saying, should a government have laws regarding immigration? So they're two separate things, and we've got to make sure we keep those bifurcated. But absolutely, we should, well, I don't know better, I might implicate myself. Oh, I'll go ahead and do it. Years ago, I was driving. I picked up a hitchhiker down by the Mexican border, and I was quite sure he didn't come across legally. And he lived with me for several months and worked with me and ended up getting baptized. Now, technically, he was an illegal alien, but I treated him as a neighbor. If everybody did that, you could have a problem. You know what I'm saying? Mm-hmm. And so a government does have to have laws, and countries do need to have borders, but I think we need to be you need to mix, what do you call it? You need to mix the spirit of the law with the letter of the law.
1: Mm-hmm. And I think, as you mentioned, Pastor Doug, there are different responsibilities. You got the personal responsibility in our interaction with people, and then you got the government making laws as well. And, of course, if you look at history, some of the laws made by governments are good. Some of the laws made by governments might not be that good. I mean, you just think of what happened in World War II. The persecution that came. So, you know, we got to pray for our leaders, and we got to do our responsibility as citizens and vote and try and make good decisions that way. But there is a distinction between our personal responsibility and then the responsibility that the government bears.
0: That's right.
1: All right. Thank you, Mackenzie. We got Gazelle in Florida. Gazelle, welcome to the program.
2: Hello. Can you hear me?
0: We do, loud and clear. Thank you for calling.
2: Well, okay. Good evening to both of you. By the way, I loved your Armageddon prophecy. It was great.
0: Oh, praise the Lord. Send it to your friends. We want everyone to see it.
2: I have. My question is very, it's 1 Corinthians chapter 3, 12 to 15. The very end is a little concerning. I don't understand it. If you could,
0: well, let me read this first. That's a good question. Let me read it. Now, Paul is talking about when people build on their foundation of faith. And he says in verse 12, again, this is 1 Corinthians chapter 3, verse 12. Now, if anyone builds on this foundation with gold or silver, precious stones, wood, hay, straw, of course, there's a big difference between gold and silver and wood, hay, and straw, each one's work will become clear for the day, and it's capital D there, that means the judgment day will declare it, the day of the Lord will declare it, because it will be revealed by fire. And the fire will test each one's work of what sort it is. If anyone's work that he's built upon endures, he will receive a reward. If anyone's work is burned, he will suffer loss, but he himself will be saved, so as yet through fire. Now, Paul here is probably referring to people who are in the category of Lot. Lot made the mistake of pitching his tent towards Sodom. Now, Lot was a good man, but he made some bad decisions for his family, to where to raise his family, how, where to set up his business. He was surrounded by wickedness. Peter says that righteous man vexed his righteous soul every day with the wickedness that was surrounding him. And he may have been pushed and influenced by his wife a little, but we don't know. We know she didn't look the wrong way when the angels told her not to. Lot was saved as by fire. Everything he had got burned up. And though he was saved because he was a godly man, but he made some bad decisions. He built on the wrong foundation, you might say. And I think it's talking about that. It's not saying that a person can live a life of sin and still be saved. It's saying that, you know, the decisions that we make in life, the thief on the cross, he was forgiven for his sin, but he still died on the cross. So he had the consequences.
1: Yeah, and also you have the idea of building a house. A house there is not just talking about a physical structure, but it's talking about a family or a home. You can look at the examples that we have in Scripture of people who built their household on faith. You got Abraham, and you got Lot. You have Abraham, his whole family prospered. He was a great example. His children continued, you know, with the promised blessing. Lot, on the other hand, he was saved, but he pretty much lost his whole family. I mean, his two daughters, but he lost everything. Mm-hmm. And so the way we build our home, our family, is going to be tested. It's going to be shown in the day of judgment. And so we want to be faithful in our home, faithful in the way we build our characters. Mm-hmm. We train our children. We want to build on gold.
0: And you got David, same thing. Several of his sons he lost. Solomon, I think, saved in the end, and maybe some others. But he was too busy with the kingdom.
1: Right.
0: So that's a good point.
1: All right. We've got Justin in Nevada. Justin, welcome to Bible Answers Live.
3: Hi, Pastor. How's your night going?
0: We're doing great. Thank you for calling.

0: So my question is, did Solomon ever repent after he turned away from the Lord?
1: We believe he did, and it doesn't specifically say that. His writings were included in Scripture. You can read, I think it's in 1 Kings chapter, around chapter 11, it says, but Solomon loved many foreign women. Another place it says, but when he was old, he turned away. Well, he didn't turn away permanently, because a prophet was sent to Solomon that said, because you've forsaken me, and you might have to find that verse for me, Pastor Ross. I think it may be in 1 Kings, if it's not in 2 Samuel. But a prophet comes to Solomon and says, because you've not walked in the commandments of David your father, the kingdom's going to be torn from you, but I'll give some of the kingdom to your son. And Solomon was convicted by what that prophet said, and he turned back to the Lord. And that's when he writes the book of Ecclesiastes, which talks about the vanity. He says, I went to pursue pleasure, and I found it was empty. He went off and tried to find happiness, fulfillment. The end of Ecclesiastes, after saying the world is vanity, finding happiness in the world is vanity of vanities, he ends up by saying, young man, search the Lord when you're young. Know that if you turn away, you're going to pay for all that. Fear God and keep his commandments, for this is the whole duty of man. And that's what Solomon really says. Did you find that verse?
2: Yeah, 1 Kings chapter 11, verse 9 through 13 is where you have the prophet speaking to Solomon.
1: Okay, very good. So we do believe that he turned back. You know, Jesus refers to Solomon's wisdom, and we think that he did repent, and he will be saved in the end.
2: All right, next caller that we have is Elijah in Washington. Elijah, welcome to Bible Answers Live.
3: Hello, how are you guys?
1: Doing great. Thank you for calling.
3: Good. Okay, my question is in Daniel 10, the last part of it. If you guys are if it's speaking about Michael the archangel, is this Jesus? And if it is, what other scriptures besides like Jude maybe might point to that?
1: Yeah, good question. Well, one of the big questions we get, and by the way, we have a book we'll send you or anyone that wants to know. One of the enigmatic characters in Scripture is Michael the archangel. Now, you might even hear of Raphael the angel, but there is no Raphael in the Protestant Bible. That's a myth. But there is a Michael, and Michael is always called the archangel. The word archangel means highest messenger. It doesn't mean you're necessarily a cherubim or a seraphim. The word or name Michael means who is as God. Most of the Protestant reformers believe that Michael is Christ. It's not saying Jesus is an angel. It's what you would call a pre-incarnate title. He is the greatest messenger. Now, some examples would be, if you go to Revelation chapter 12, it says that there is a war in heaven. Michael and his angels fight with the dragon and his angels. Well, we all know the dragon is a symbolic name for the devil, the prince of evil. Michael is likewise a symbolic name for Christ, the ultimate power of good. Then you have in, I think it's 1 Thessalonians chapter 4, Pastor Ross, where it says, the Lord himself will descend from heaven with a shout. Verse 16, 1 Thessalonians 4, the voice of the archangel, the Lord himself with the voice of the archangel, and the dead in Christ rise. So when you read in Jude verse 9, Michael contending with the devil over the body of Moses, it's Christ coming to resurrect Moses. And there are many other verses. You read in Daniel chapter 12, at the time of the end, Michael stands up, the great prince that stands for the children of thy people, and there's a time of trouble such as there never has been. Who is the great prince that stands in our behalf? That is Christ, our advocate. Again, Jesus is the ultimate Son of God. He's eternal, self-existent, 100% God. One of his titles prior to the incarnation was Michael, the greatest or arch chief messenger. That's what that means.
2: So we encourage you to call and ask for that book, Who is Michael the Archangel? All you have to do is call 800-835-6747. You can ask for the book, Who is Michael the Archangel? You can dial #250. On your smartphone and say Bible Answers Live and then ask for it by name. Mm-hmm. Who is Michael the Archangel? Pastor Doug, just to summarize a couple of the verses you mentioned there, mm-hmm. you've got John chapter 5, verse 25.

0: Jesus says that those who are in their graves will hear his voice and they will be resurrected. That's John 5:25 mm-hmm. through 29. And then 1 Thessalonians 4:16 says the voice that raises the dead is the voice of the archangel. And of course, Michael is the archangel. So if you just put that all together, Michael then is the prophetic name of Jesus. Not that we're saying Jesus is an angel. He is the ruler of the angels, the one mm-hmm. above, the ark of the angels. But he is not an angel. He is the creator. So, mm-hmm. all right, take a look at the book. We've got Diane in Washington. Diane, welcome to Bible Answers Live.
1: Maybe she's on mute. Sometimes people are patiently waiting and they mute their phones. Diane, are you there?
2: Oh, yes. I didn't hear my name. Yes, thank you so much, Pastor Batchelor and Pastor Ross, for taking my call. Mm-hmm. I've been studying about the second coming of Jesus, and I'm wondering what Bible texts tell us what happened to the wicked people at Christ's second coming.
1: Yeah, now, is it 2 Thessalonians, Pastor Ross, where it says, then that wicked one will be revealed whom the Lord will destroy with the brightness of his coming? That's one verse. You read in Revelation, it says, then the wise men and the great men and the rich men, they call for the rocks and mountains to cover them and hide them from the face of him that sits upon the throne and from the wrath of the Lamb. And that's in Revelation. You probably know that one.
0: Yeah, Revelation chapter 6, last few verses.
1: And go ahead, have the other one there.
0: 2 Thessalonians chapter 2, verse 8 says, the wicked are destroyed at the brightness of Christ's coming.
1: And then Jesus says that all the tribes of the earth will mourn and they will see, meaning the lost, they'll be mourning. They will see the Son of Man coming in the clouds of heaven with power and great glory. So, and there's many Old Testament verses also that says the day of the Lord will come that will burn as an oven. That's Malachi chapter 4. And all the proud and all that do wickedly will be stubble. The day that comes will burn them up. So there must be 40 different verses in the Bible that talk about the reward of the wicked at the coming of the Lord.
0: Yeah, a couple of this. You mentioned the Old Testament, Jeremiah 25:33. It says, and that day the slain of the Lord shall be from one end of the earth even to the other end. They shall not be lamented, gathered, or buried. And then you've got Isaiah 24:1. It says, behold, the Lord makes the earth empty. He makes it waste. The land shall be utterly emptied and plundered.
1: Yep.
0: And then goes on. So, yep. Evildoers shall be cut off, Psalms 37:9. So many verses.
1: And
0: we do have a study guide
1: Peter
0: on that.
1: Chapter 3 also says that the wicked will be devoured by the brightness of it, or rather, the earth and the elements therein will be consumed.
0: Mm-hmm.
1: Great conflagration when Jesus comes.
0: We do have a book called Anything But Secret, and we'll be happy to send it to you. It's all about the second coming and a lot of Bible verses there. Just call and ask. The number is 800-835-6747. You can ask for that book, Anything But Secret. Dial #250 on your smartphone and say Bible Answers Live, and then ask for the book, Anything But Secret.
1: Thank you, Diane.
0: We've got Eric in Georgia. Eric, welcome to Bible Answers Live.
3: Hello?
1: Hi, yes. Is it Erica? Yes.
3: Yes, I've been sitting here waiting. It must have been a glitch. Okay, I wanted to say that I watch you all the time, both of you guys. And Pastor Doug, you have showed me so much in the Bible. I'm not going to cry, but like, you just made me see things that I thought I knew all my life. And now I see it so clearly. And I want to, I guess, thank you for all that you guys do.
1: Thank you.
3: My question is, I just lost my mom suddenly in a car accident, and mm-hmm. And it's not a personal question, I guess, because I do know that you suffered loss. And but I'm wanting to know about 2 Corinthians. It's something she told me before she passed away. What is it, 2 Corinthians 5:6-8?
1: Yeah, well,
3: I don't know if you want me to read it or not.
1: No, go ahead, read it, because there's several things that could deal with loss. And I think you may be talking about the verses. It says we're comforted with the comfort. Go ahead.
3: Well, so we are always confident, knowing while we are at home in the body, we are absent from the Lord. Mm. For we walk by faith, not by sight. We are confident, yes, well pleased, rather to be absent from the body and to be present with the Lord. I can understand that to a degree. I just want to hear you. But it is something she told me. Mm-hmm. Her father was actually dying of cancer, and he died 2 weeks after her. But I don't think that that means that she's with God now.
1: Well, you know, there's two ways to look at that. If you want to say, all right, as far as our world and the time we're living in right now, We know the resurrection, the

0: literal resurrection has not happened, neither has the judgment day happened. But if you put yourself in the shoes of a saved person, their next conscious thought after they die is the resurrection and the presence of the Lord. So you can rejoice. That's what Paul says in 1 Corinthians chapter 4. I think it's verse 13. We do not sorrow as others that do not have hope. We know that the dead in Christ, their next conscious thought, they go to sleep in death, they lose consciousness. For them, it'll seem like a moment. They are then resurrected, and they get a glorified body. But they're not resurrected one by one alone. They are resurrected at the same time that Christ comes and the living saints are transformed. We are caught up together with them in the clouds. The fact, he says, the dead in Christ rise first means there's also a second resurrection. And so we are in the first resurrection when Jesus comes. Matter of fact, if you look in Revelation chapter 20, it says the rest of the dead, the wicked, do not live again until the 1,000 years are finished. So if your mother, and it sounds like she did die in faith, for her, you can rejoice. Her next conscious thought is going to be the presence of the Lord.
1: You know, Pastor Doug, that's comforting to know. There are folks who have the idea that when a loved one dies, they immediately go to heaven and they're witnessing what's happening on earth. Well, there are trials here on this earth and there is suffering. And you wonder, would heaven really be a happy place if our loved ones were looking down upon us and seeing trials or difficulties they'd be going through? Mm-hmm. Well, that's not what the Bible teaches. The Bible says, as you mentioned, death is like a sleep. The next conscious thought is the second coming and the resurrection. So we can have peace. They're not watching our suffering or our pain or our grief. They're going to be resurrected when Jesus comes. There's going to be a new body. There'll be great joy and peace and a great reunion that the Bible talks about. And that's why Paul says, comfort one another with these words.
0: All the old graves in the cemetery used to say R.I.P., rest in peace until the resurrection. And so that's what's happening. They are resting in peace right now until that day.
1: You know, we got a study guide called Are the Dead Really Dead? And it talks about that, and it's actually good news if you read what the Bible says. We'll be happy to send it to anyone who calls and asks. The number is 800-835-6747. Just call and ask, Are the Dead Really Dead? You can dial #250 on your smartphone, and we'll be able to get that as well. Just call, and we'll be happy to send it to you. Pastor Doug, I'm looking at the clock, and we probably don't have time to take one more caller before the break, but the program's not over by any means. We're going to be sharing more information. But why don't you mention one more time Armageddon, the new documentary?
0: Yes, we're very excited. We spent several years working on a video. It's called Armageddon, the Final Events of Bible Prophecy. And, you know, wouldn't you know, right about the time that it's released, the things that are contained therein are happening. And so, friends, if you have not seen it, we'd encourage you to go to YouTube. You can go to the Doug Batchelor YouTube channel or the Amazing Facts YouTube channel. If you just type in the word Armageddon, probably after you type in the first few letters of Armageddon, it'll pop up because right now it is at the top of the list. There are Amazing Facts, over 1 million views. The Doug Batchelor YouTube, over 4 million views. And then after you watch it, send it to your friends. Don't go away. We're coming back with more Bible questions.
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3: I was born and raised in Southern California. Around junior high, I really started on my path to self-destruction. First came the cigarettes, and then it was the drinking, and then it was the drugs. It got to the point where I asked God if he would just kill me or give me cancer or something really serious so that I'm forced to stop. For a long time, I wanted to know God, and I stumbled onto this television show, Amazing Facts, with Doug Batchelor, and I just went through episode after episode just to learn all the truths that the world is dying and thirsting to know. That was my new addiction. My life has dramatically changed. God has worked on my selfishness and my pride and forgiveness, like everything. Amazing Facts was such a humongous part of my transformation. My name is Sheila. Thank you for changing my life.
2: 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That's why Amazing Facts has created a new set of Bible lessons just for teens. 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
2: 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And it's one of the favorite things that we do is opening the Word of God and doing our best to help people with any questions they have about the Word of God or what it means to live the Christian life. My name is Doug Batchelor.
3: My name is John Ross, and we have Martha that is standing by. Martha in California. 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
4: Thank you, Pastor Doug, Pastor John. I hope I said that right.
3: You did.
4: Mm-hmm. My question is, I've been studying Leviticus, and the first few chapters talk about all of the sacrifices and how they should be presented and all. And the thing I'm wondering, if a woman sinned, was it the responsibility of her husband to make a sacrifice on her behalf?
2: Yeah, typically in the Bible, only the men, there's no example I can think of in the Bible of a woman who is offering a burnt offering. It was typically the men. Now, the women did work in the tabernacle. They had work. Their work typically was with the garments. But only the men offered the sacrifice. And if a woman wasn't married, it was usually her father. If her father was dead, it would usually be the older brother, or it might be an uncle. But usually there was a male figure that was acting for priest, as priest for the clan that he was over. And so the men were the ones who would either bring the sacrifice to the priests, or if they were from the Levitical priesthood, they could offer sacrifice. Before the time of Moses, every man, like Jacob or Abraham, they were the priests of the family. By the time of Moses, it was mostly the Levites and the sons of Aaron that did that.
3: Mm-hmm. Of course, back in Bible times, the husband was the provider for the family, for the wife. Mm-hmm. The wife would take care of the children. And if she wasn't married, it would be the father that would provide for her needs for the family. And so you have almost an object lesson where Jesus is our older brother. He is the one who provides salvation for us. Mm-hmm. He's the one that provides for all of our needs. So even in the structure that was established, you have the gospel demonstrated in the Jewish society, in the home, and the way that sacrifices were made.
2: Mm-hmm.
3: All right, thank you, Brittany. We've got Robert in Washington. Robert, welcome to Bible Answers Live. You're on the air.
5: Thank you, Pastor Ross. How are you doing tonight?
2: We're doing well. Thank you for calling.
5: You're welcome. I guess you know that there's this one church that believes that we were living before we were living.
2: Uh-huh.
5: And my question tonight is, if we didn't live with God before we were here, how are we returning, as Ecclesiastes 12 says?
2: Well, it says, and let me read this for our friends who are listening, in Ecclesiastes chapter 12, verse 7. First of all, there's a beautiful soliloquy that Solomon gives about

0: consciously did the breath of life or the power of God exist? Yeah, God exists forever. But that breath of life that God gives his creatures, he gives all of his creatures. You notice here it's not saying then the breath of life of the good or the bad. It doesn't even say the breath of life of a bird, a bee, a bird, a fish, an animal. The breath of life in all his creatures, when someone dies, it returns to God who gave it. God breathed into Adam's nostrils the breath of life, and he became a living soul. It doesn't say God gave Adam a soul. He breathed within him the power, the essence of life. That's what returns to God when we die.
1: You know, we mentioned that study guide a little earlier, and I think it gets into this as well. Just call and ask. It's called Are the Dead Really Dead? It talks about what happens when a person dies. The number to call for that is 800-835-6747. You can ask for that study guide. You can dial #250 on your smartphone and say Bible Answers Live and then ask for it by name. Well, thank you, Robert. We've got Rich in Canada. Rich, welcome to Bible Answers Live.
0: Rich, are you there? Hello, you might be muted. Hi, you're on.
2: Yes. And my Rich, question is,
0: yeah.
2: How long it or nobody knows it?
0: Say that one more time. How long what?
2: Nobody knows it.
1: Okay, so you're asking about in Revelation 13, not buying and selling. Is that correct?
2: Yeah.
0: Well, we don't know how long the time period is going to be. There are some who speculate that because there are 3.5-year time periods in the Old Testament, in the book of Esther, and in the story of Elijah, that there will be a prophetic 3.5 years when we cannot buy or sell before there is this law compelling us to worship or be killed. Doesn't say that clearly in the Bible. But there's going to be a time, there'll be a period of persecution where people's faith is going to be tested. It's probably going to be, you know, longer than a day or two, or it wouldn't be much of a test. Mm-hmm. And it's not going to be a decade. People would get tired of it after that, and they'd either give it up or, you know, they bring about the death decree. So there, some have said there's 7 years of tribulation, but you don't find that anywhere in the Bible. I think that there's going to be a period where we are going to be tested. And keep in mind, when it says they cannot buy or sell, Revelation is not just dealing with individuals, it's dealing with nations and powers. And what you see happening in the world today with the United Nations and America, who is the second beast in Revelation 13, effecting tariffs and economic sanctions on countries that do not participate. And the monetary power of the U.S., even though we don't have the billions of China or India, the monetary power of the U.S. is very, very powerful. And this is something we think is being foretold. Not only will people's buying and selling basic commodities be interrupted, but nations that do not cooperate are going to be banned and canceled on the international market. And we see all this is starting to happen now.
1: Mm-hmm. All right, thank you, Rich. We've got Woody in Indiana. Woody, welcome to the program.
3: Hello. Thank you. Can you hear me okay?
0: We do. We hear you well.
3: Okay. I have some church friends that are telling me that it's important for us to worship on Saturday instead of Sunday, and they also are telling me about eating as a vegetarian or not eating meat, but I read Romans 14, which Paul wrote, and that seems to indicate that Paul says we shouldn't worry about which day we worship, whether it's Saturday or Sunday, and he might have a little difference of opinion on eating. So please look at Romans chapter 14 and give me your comments.
0: Yeah, happy to. First of all, in Romans 14, you're not going to find the word Sabbath, Saturday, or Sunday. Romans 14, he says, one man regards one day above another, another man regards every day alike. Let everyone be persuaded in his own mind. So let's use the process of elimination. Is Paul saying some people want to go to church on Sunday, and that's fine, and some want to go on Wednesday or Tuesday, and that's fine, and some want to go on the seventh day, and that's fine. Everyone be persuaded in

0: your own mind. I've never, ever, ever heard a pastor use the verse that way on a Sunday morning. They always want people there Sunday morning. They don't ever say, you pick what day you want to go. Paul is not talking about a Sabbath here. He's talking about Jewish Christians that were telling the Gentile converts that they needed to keep the Jewish annual feasts, like the Feast of Trumpets or Tabernacles or Passover, that were part of the ceremonial cross, ceremonial laws that were nailed to the cross. And when he says one man thinks he can eat everything, another man eats only vegetables, why is he talking about vegetarianism? Not at all. He's talking about there were devout Jewish Christians that said, you cannot eat meat. Pastor Ross, look up the verse in Corinthians where it says, whatever you buy in the shambles flea market, don't ask questions for conscience sake. When you bought meat in the Roman Empire, they always butchered the meat. And I'm talking about goat, sheep, chicken. They always butchered it before a pagan god, Mercury, Zeus, Apollo. The devout Jews said, you can't eat that meat or you're supporting pagan worship. And Paul said, the idol isn't anything. If it bothers your conscience, then don't eat the meat, just eat vegetables. It had nothing to do with vegetarianism. It had to do with idolatry. Now, do you have that verse?
1: Yeah, 1 Corinthians chapter 10, verse 25. Whatever is sold in the shambles of the market, that eat, asking no questions for conscience sake. Now, of course, Paul is not saying here that you can just eat whatever is sold in the market if it is unclean or unhealthy. If it is clean meat and you're going to buy it in the market, don't ask, is this being offered to an idol? You know, just buy it. If somebody is sensitive, be aware of that. But Paul is saying that's not the issue. So again, as Pastor Doug mentioned, he's not saying that you can eat anything you want here. If it is permissible to be eaten, and the Word of God gives you permission, yeah, you can eat it. You want to follow the principles given in Scripture. It's totally different. It's talking about the Jews and the Gentiles and the issues that they were facing those days in the church.
0: And he says in verse 15, if your brother is grieved because of your food, you're no longer walking in love. Do not destroy your brother with the food you eat. In other words, if your brother says, oh, we shouldn't eat that, that was offered to Jupiter, then say, okay, well, yeah, let's not eat it. Don't shake up his faith because of that, even though it may not bother you because you've got more faith and you realize the idol is nothing, Paul says. So these verses really had nothing to do with the benefits of a vegetarian diet or Sabbath or Sunday. They had to do with the Jewish Christians that were imposing on ceremonial laws on the Gentile converts.
1: You know, we've got a book. It's called Feast Days and Sabbaths, and it deals with this very passage along with others, and I think it'll make a lot of sense when you look at the Bible on that subject. Just call and ask. The number is 800-835-6747. 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
0: And Pastor Ross and I like Thai food. I always know what he's going to order.
1: Yeah, I know.
0: It's always going to be the yellow curry. And when we go into a Thai restaurant, in many cases, you'll see that there is a little Buddha there, because often the Thai people, we're going to be in Thailand this year, they're Buddhists. I do not say to myself, I can't enjoy my eggplant curry because there's a Buddha in it. Some people, their conscience may be very sensitive. And if that's the case, I say, okay, we'll go to a Chinese restaurant or go to an Indian restaurant. Well, there might be a Hindu god there. But so, you know, so some people have very sensitive consciences, and you want to not do anything to make your brother or sister stumble.
1: And, you know, they might have been converted from Hinduism or Buddhism.
0: That's
1: or
0: right.
1: Something. And maybe to them it is, you know, means a lot more than it would for someone who was never part of that religion. So I think that's
0: exactly
1: the counsel that Paul is giving here. All right, thank you, Woody. We got Linda in Washington. Linda, welcome to Bible Answers Live.
0: Linda, are you on the air? Bible Answers Live.
2: Yes. I was at Amazing Facts Evangelism School back in 2005. Mm-hmm. And so John Ross was one of my teachers, and you came, twice every 2 weeks or something.
0: Yeah, I tried to come once a week.
2: Answer all our questions.
0: Yeah, huh? I tried to come once or twice a week, but...

0: And what was your question tonight?
1: My question is there a scripture that says animals will be in heaven?
0: Yes. I think you can look in, Pastor Ross might help me find it, but look at Isaiah 11.
2: Mm-hmm. Verse 6 through 9.
0: Go ahead and read that for us.
2: It says, "The wolf also will dwell with the lamb, and the lion shall eat straw like an ox. They shall not hurt or destroy in all my holy mountain." And then something very similar is actually in Isaiah 65:25. It says, "The wolf and the lamb shall feed together. The lion will eat straw like an ox again." So, yep, there will be animals in the earth made new and in heaven.
0: Yep. And I think you'll even see that in Revelation and in Ezekiel. I think there are several passages that tell us that God is going to restore his original plan for this planet. The tree of life will be restored. The dominion will be given again to Adam and his descendants. And the creatures, the sky and the sea and the land is going to abound with the life that God originally designed to fill this planet. So God, the devil doesn't get his way in destroying God's original plan. God is going to do his original plan. The only difference is it will be an upgrade.
2: All right. Thank you, Linda. We got Robin in Canada. Robin, welcome to the program.
0: Robin, Canada, you're on the air.
3: Hi.
0: Hi.
3: Hi, Pastor Doug. I have a question for you. Mm-hmm. After probation closes and we either have the seal of God or the mark of the beast, if we have the seal of God, is it possible for us to sin? And if we did sin, like we told a lie or something, what would happen?
0: All right. Now, the way you're asking the question, allow me to rephrase it a little bit. And for our friends listening, when we talk about the close of probation, there's a passage, I think it's Revelation 22, Pastor Ross, where it says, "He that is just, let him be just still. He that is filthy, let him be filthy still." There will come a time when Michael stands up and the seven last plagues fall. The lost are permanently lost. Just like when the ark door was closed, after Noah and his family were in the ark, God closed the door. They were sealed inside. The wicked were sealed outside. Their destinies were sealed, but life went on. Probation was closed, but life went on for a little longer.
2: Yeah, Revelation 22:11. Jesus stands up and he says, "He that is holy, let him be holy still. He that is filthy, let him be filthy still," and so on. And then, yeah, probation closes, but he doesn't come right away because then you have the seven last plagues. Mm-hmm. So you have God's people sealed, Revelation chapter 7. And now, we need to understand that at that point when God's people are sealed, their hearts are right with God. They are fully surrendered. Mm-hmm. They are trusting in him. However, I don't think they're going to walk around sort of saying, "Hey, I'm sealed. I cannot sin. You know, look at me. I've obtained this perfection." I think they'll always sense their need of Jesus. They'll always recognize that their salvation is a gift.
0: We don't lose our freedom to sin, but we won't want to, and it won't happen. So it's like once we get to heaven, we haven't lost our freedom to make the same mistake Lucifer made, but sin will not rise up again the second time. We will see the scars in Jesus' hands. No one will be tempted to make that mistake again. Mm. So once the sealed are sealed, they will not sin by their choice, but prophecy tells us it will not happen.
2: You know, we've got a study guide that talks about that, talks about the seal of God and the mark of the beast. You can call and ask for that, and we'll be happy to send it to anyone who calls and asks. The number is 800-835-6747, or you can dial #250 on your smartphone, say Bible Answers Live, and then ask for that study guide on the mark of the beast and the seal of God. We've got, let's see, who do we have next? We've got Amy in Canada. Amy, welcome to Bible Answers Live. Amy, you there?
4: Hi. Hello, Pastor Doug. Hello, Pastor Gene. I tuned into your Sabbath message about church attendance.
0: Oh,
4: I don't mean
0: Lord.
4: To aid you, but I've been listening. Thank you. I don't mean to aid you, but I've been listening since I was a little girl. I'm a parent of young children with special needs. Mm-hmm. I did try attending church in person, but when we were watching a service live stream in another room, it kind of felt like the same as being at home. Mm-hmm. I do try to stay engaged through weekly online Bible study, and I do attend church virtually. Is this okay? How should believers approach church attendance in seasons like this? Should I be doing more?
0: Yeah, well, you're asking.

0: fair question. And I tried to mention, I didn't take enough time to address it, but that there are people who, because of either age or illness, or you may have family members, it might, you know, we have several of our members that they can't come. They're taking care of aged parents. And so they watch the services online, and that's why we have online membership. There are parents that have special need children that it's hard to manage them in a public service, and we understand that. It's wonderful if you ever have friends or family that say, look, I'll help you with the kids today. See if you can go to an in-person service. You don't want to miss out on that forever. And if you ever have friends or people who can help you so you can occasionally come in purpose and just enjoy that blessing, then that's really nice. But God understands that, you know, you got a unique challenge.
1: You know, we have a church member that just has a real burden for special needs family, those who are dealing with special needs children. And so she started a whole ministry. And at Granite Bay, we've got a special needs ministry. And at first I thought, well, I wonder how this is going to go. But, you know, the ministry has taken off. We mm-hmm. have a big event every year. We have families bringing special needs children.
0: We got one coming up. When is it?
1: In February, yeah. I think it's the second weekend of February. And, you know, there's a whole team of people supporting them. And they do deal with unique challenges. And there is a support group. So you might want to check into that. Take a look at what Granite Bay has in the special needs ministry category. And you want to have support as much as possible and participate where you can.
0: Yeah, that's right. Thank you, Amy. Appreciate your question.
1: Next caller that we have is Marisa in Illinois. Marisa, welcome to Bible Answers Live.
2: Hi, yes. Can you hear me okay?
0: We do. Thank you for calling.
2: Okay. So my question is, in Revelation, the 14th chapter, the 4th verse, it refers to the 144,000 witnesses mm-hmm. that will be at that time. But it says that they are virgins mm-hmm. and they have not defiled themselves with women. Mm-hmm. So my question is this symbolic or is it a literal? Because I always thought it was symbolic of them not being caught up in paganistic practices and things like that, keeping themselves pure.
0: Yeah, it is. It is symbolic. When you get to Revelation 17, it talks about this apostate woman, this apostate church. She's called Babylon, the mother of harlots. So she's got daughters that are the opposite of the 144,000 that are like virgins. All the women you see in Revelation are types of the bride of Christ. You remember in the parable, Jesus talks about these 10 virgins go to meet the bridegroom for the great wedding feast. And they're symbols of churches. 5 are wise, 5 are foolish. So when it tells us that the 144,000, they are not defiled with women, that means they have not been defiled by the false teachings of Babylon. You can read in Revelation 17, Babylon the harlot, the world is made drunk on the wine of her false teachings. And so whereas Christ's blood was the pure gospel, the new wine, so to speak. So it is symbolic. It's not saying that only virgins are saved and that they're only women in the last days.
1: You know, we've got two study guides. The one is called The Bride of Christ, mm-hmm. and the other is called The Other Woman.
0: And we have about Babylon. One in the 144,000.
1: And we got one in the 100, a lot on Revelation. So call and ask for that. The number is 800-835-6747. You can ask for The Other Woman, that's the name of the study guide, The Bride of Christ, and the 144,000. Some really good resources. You can dial #250 on your smartphone and just ask for it that way as well.
0: Yep, and I think she can download some of those right now for free just by going to the website because we just gave her a whole library of stuff to look at.
1: Right. We've got Jonathan in North Carolina. Jonathan, welcome to Bible Answers Live. You're on the air.
3: Hey, how you doing, guys?
0: Doing great. Thank you for calling.
3: Thank you. Thank you for answering my call. My question tonight is about Matthew chapter 10, verse 5 and 6. Mm-hmm. I know a group of loved ones, a group of friends that I know that believe that we're not supposed to preach to the world, but we're supposed to preach to the church mostly and less of the world. But is that what Matthew chapter 5 verse 6 says? And doesn't the Bible say, go ye into all

0: nations and preach the gospel?
1: I'm glad you asked that. Let me read it for our friends. We always need to remember that 99% of the people who are listening are they're busy walking around the house or driving a car, and they may not be able to grab their Bible. So Jesus, this is verse 5 of Matthew chapter 10. These 12 Jesus sent out, and he commanded them, saying, "Do not go in the way of the Gentiles, and do not enter the city of the Samaritans, but go rather to the lost sheep of the house of Israel." So this is right after Christ has ordained the apostles. He's telling them, I don't want you to go to the whole world. Now you're to focus your mission on the lost sheep of the house of Israel. Even after the resurrection, Jesus said for the first 3.5 years, they were to focus on preaching to the Jews. And that was actually the fulfillment of Daniel chapter 9, the prophecy there, that 490-year prophecy. But when you read in Acts chapter 10, God says, okay, now the time has come. When they stoned Stephen and the Supreme Court kind of plugged their ears, now they were to go into all the world. God told Peter, do not call the Gentiles unclean. And you see that Paul is converted shortly after. He becomes an apostle to the Gentiles. Now the gospel is to go everywhere, not just to Jews or not just the church members. God says, whosoever will, let him take the water of life freely. So we do have a book that talks about who is spiritual Israel, and that would help.
2: The number to call is 800-835-6747. You can ask for the book. It's called Spiritual Israel. Or if you'd like to get a digital download, just dial #250 on your smartphone and say Bible Answers Live and then ask for it by name. We'll be happy to send it to anyone who calls and asks. And friends, I hope you take advantage of these free offers if you want to deepen your study of God's Word.
1: Amen.
2: Well, Pastor Doug, we've got some email questions that have come in. And if you'd like to send us an email question, it's just balquestions@amazingfacts.org. balquestions@amazingfacts.org. Great question this evening. Emma is asking, how are the people listed in Matthew 7:21 able to prophesy, cast out demons, and perform miracles in Jesus' name if they are false believers?
1: Now, Christ is talking about Matthew 7, where it says, not everyone who says to me, Lord, Lord, will enter the kingdom of heaven, but he that does the will of my Father in heaven. Many will say to me, Lord, Lord, have we not prophesied in your name, cast out demons in your name, and done many wonderful works? And I'll say, I never knew you. Depart from me, you who work lawlessness. How could they do all of those things if they do not have the power of Christ? Well, first of all, God sometimes shares his spirit with people who maybe even might not have the right understanding. But beyond that, the devil has the power to cast out devils, or at least look like he's casting out devils. You read in Revelation chapter 16, it says they're the spirits of devils working miracles. And you can read about in 2 Kings, it talks about they are the spirits of devils working miracles. So that's how that happens. You hear the music, friends. Go to amazingfacts.org and keep studying.
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0: procedures governing the screening and monitoring of foster parents. Speaking with the media at the time, in December 2023, was the then Minister of Human Development, Dolores Balderamas Garcia.
1: You know, it's hard to talk about, but I will tell you that the police have custody of the case now. The DPP made her decision as to the charges. And basically, we don't have much more of an update than that. I can tell you, though, that we have been, within my ministry, reviewing all our protocols as to how we place children in foster care. And we have taken into account that many times for foster care, it's good to have what you call an ethnically appropriate or friendly placement of children, you know. Mind you, that is not taking away from the entire Mennonite community, because they have been very good about reaching out. Just to repeat, there really were no red flags when those children were placed in emergency placement back in September. And so it's still extremely difficult to talk about. I think as a country, we're still grieving such a loss of such a precious, innocent life, you know. Let justice take its course, but at the same time, I want to give the public the assurance that our ministry will continue to do our best for the protection of children. You know, we may have over 400 to 500 children in placements all over the country. We have government facilities. We have private facilities that we work with. We have residential care facilities. Once you have more than 8 children in your care and you're not the biological family, you must apply for a license to operate a residential care facility. And so we have many facilities throughout the country. And there is an inspector of social service institutions, and that person goes out and makes sure that...
0: Following the results of the post-mortem examination, the couple's initial aggravated assault charge was upgraded to manslaughter. The decision then by the Office of the Director of Public Prosecutions generated widespread public debate, with some members of Ayana's biological family calling for murder charges to be brought against the foster parents. Denver and Lena Plett appeared in court this morning, but were informed of an adjournment when attorney Leroy Banner was delayed from attending today's proceedings.

0: financing and make changes to provisions relating to community service orders, curfew orders, suspended sentences, probation orders, and restitution orders. It also proposes the repeal of Schedule 1 of the existing law. In presenting the bill, Minister Musa reflected on the origins of the Alternative Sentencing Act, which was passed in 2024, explaining that the legislation was designed to modernize Belize's criminal justice system by providing courts with options rather than incarceration for suitable offenders.
1: You may recall in December of 2023, the Criminal Justice Board, which is chaired by the Honorable Chief Justice, was established. It is a multi-sectoral, multidisciplinary, and interdisciplinary board, which is comprised of judges, magistrates, the Director of Public Prosecutions, Crown Counsel, Police, Defense Counsel, representatives from the Attorney General's Ministry, forensic analysts, social workers, the prison, clergy, and other representatives of civil society. This inclusive approach ensures a comprehensive effort to address systemic challenges and enhance effectiveness and efficiency in the criminal justice system. And coming out of this board, we had the Alternative Sentencing Act, which is number 13 of 2024, and that came into force on the 27th of April 2024 as part of this administration's reforms to the criminal justice system, making new and expansive provisions related to alternative sentencing and repealing the Penal System Reform Alternative Sentences Act. Following this enactment, a subcommittee of the Criminal Justice Board, which is chaired by the Honorable High Court Justice Nigel Pilgrim, was convened to undertake a comprehensive review of the Act with a mandate to examine its structure, coherence, and practical operation, and to propose amendments to enhance its clarity, effectiveness, and alignment with constitutional principles and modern sentencing practices. So the recommendations as proposed in this amendment bill today come from that board. Just to give a little overview, Mr. Speaker, currently Section 2 of the Alternative Sentencing Act defines the word offense as A, an offense triable on indictment, which, with the consent of the prosecution and the accused person, may be tried summarily, or B, an offense triable summarily and not otherwise. The current definition of offense in Section 2 is unduly restrictive, limiting the application of the Act to summary and certain hybrid offenses and creating internal inconsistencies across provisions. This restricts the court's ability to impose appropriate alternative sentences in suitable cases.
0: According to the minister, the proposed amendments are intended to improve the effectiveness of the law and ensure that the courts have the necessary tools to impose sentences that are both fair and constructive. The bill has now been referred for further consideration as it moves through the legislative process. Also coming out of Thursday's sitting of the House of Representatives was the approval of a major financing package aimed at improving early childhood education and creating greater economic opportunities for women across Belize. Members of the House debated and approved a loan motion authorizing the government of Belize to enter into a financing agreement with the International Development Association, the concessional lending arm of the World Bank Group, for up to $23.5 million. The project will be supplemented by an additional $1.28 million in grant funding from the Early Learning Partnership Multi-Donor Trust Fund. the Belize Early Childhood

Development and Female Empowerment Project is designed to improve access to quality early education, quality early childhood care and education, commonly known as ECCE, while at the same time supporting increased female participation in the workforce. According to the loan motion, the initiative will finance the construction, expansion, furnishing, and equipping of preschool classrooms in targeted communities. The project will also support existing preschool services, provide grants to early development centers, offer stipends for ECCE practitioners, and fund studies aimed at measuring the impact of childhood services on women's economic empowerment and child development outcomes. Beyond education through improved standards, training information systems, referral mechanisms, entrepreneurial support, business development initiatives, and private sector engagement. Another key feature of the financing agreement is a contingent emergency response component, which would allow Belize to access resources quickly in the event of national crisis or emergency. The concessional loan carries a 40-year repayment period, including a 10-year grace period before principal repayments begin. Funds are expected to be dispersed over a 5-year period ending in June of 2031. The project will be implemented by the Central Executing Unit within the Ministry of Finance in collaboration with the Ministry of Education and the Ministry of Human Development, Family Support, and Gender Affairs. Belize's media sector has lost yet another household name. Veteran media correspondent, musician, and former Love News correspondent brother Eufemio Fem Cruz passed away at 11:30 this morning at the Carl Huechner Memorial Hospital in Belize City. Cruz had been admitted to the hospital this week after his health took a turn for the worse. Known simply as Fem to listeners and colleagues alike, Cruz was a familiar voice on Belize's airwaves for many years. As Love News correspondent in Belmopan and surrounding communities, he played an important role in keeping Belizeans informed on developments in the nation's capital and nearby areas. His dedication to community reporting, coupled with his warm personality and humility, earned him the respect of colleagues and the public alike. Beyond his work in media, Cruz was a well-known musician and a devoted born-again Christian whose faith remained at the center of his life. Through his music, ministry, and public service, he touched the lives of countless Belizeans and became a respectful figure across various sectors of society. In recent years, Cruz faced a difficult battle with Parkinson's disease. Despite the challenges associated with the illness, he continued to inspire those around him through his perseverance, faith, and positive spirit. His passing presents a significant loss not only for the media fraternity, but also for the many communities he served throughout his life. Friends and colleagues remember him as a humble, dedicated, and compassionate individual who used his talents to inform, inspire, and uplift others. The management and staff of Love FM and Love Television extends sincere condolences to the Cruz family, his friends, and all those whose lives he touched. The time is 11 minutes to 1 o'clock. 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

0: Former Ombudsman Major Retired Gilbert Swaza has taken the government to court. Swaza has filed what he described as a historic constitutional claim over what he says is the government's failure to uphold the constitution protection attached to the office of the ombudsman. In the claim, Swaza argues that the government failed to comply with provisions of the Constitution and the Ombudsman Act relating to the remuneration and independence of the office. While he is seeking compensation, Swaza says the lawsuit is not centered on a specific dollar figure. Rather, he maintains that the government failed to provide the salary and benefits that he was legally entitled to receive during his tenure. According to Swaza, throughout his time as ombudsman, he repeatedly wrote to the government requesting that his remuneration package be adjusted to bring it in line with the provisions of the law. He says those requests went unanswered and the government failed to pay monies he believes were owed to him.
1: Such violation of the rule of law and the Constitution cannot be countenance. And I believe it is incumbent on me to do this for and on behalf of the vulnerable people of Belize. I'm not looking for any figure at all. The court will... The case is already in front of the court. The court will determine the outcome of this case. And to also ensure if the Constitution and the Ombudsman Act were properly complied with. Because those are the instruments that stipulate, legally mandate, how one actions should be. And I believe that they were not complied with.
2: Have you made any kind of attempts to settle this with the government?
1: I wrote over 6 letters, an average of a minimum of 2 letters per year since 2023 till the time my contract expired. Every year, I wrote requesting for the alignment, and consistently, the violation continues. So if it is then that it appears that there is a deep, profound reluctance, then I believe that is why we are where we are.
0: The former ombudsman is also raising concerns about the circumstances surrounding the non-renewal of his appointment. Swaza believes the decision may have been influenced by a Freedom of Information ruling he issued while serving in office. In that ruling, he recommended that the government disclose the names of attorneys retained in a politically sensitive redistricting matter and the amount of public funds paid to them. In an interview with Love News, Swaza says he cannot say for sure if his falling out with the government is truly linked to his ruling.
1: I am not certain why. However, again, that will be determined. But I must state that there were several cases, and since I left office, obviously, it appears that there has not been any move to perhaps make amendments to those matters that were found to be problematic. There are other cases, serious, that were being investigated, which it appears that several people were walking on eggshells when they were summoned to give evidences. So in my view, it could be the FOIA and it could be the other cases which I was, as the ombudsman then, was investigating. So it's anyone's guess, because my loyalty was to the Constitution, to the Ombudsman Act, and to the people of Belize.

0: Do you have any regrets?
1: Not at all. No regrets at all.
2: As former Ombudsman Swanso pursues a constitutional claim against the government, Minister of Public Service Henry Charles Usher is offering his perspective on the matter. Minister Usher said that while he respects Swanso's right to seek redress through the courts, he believes there are important facts surrounding the issue that should be understood. According to the minister, Swanso reached out to him last year as his tenure as ombudsman was nearing its end. Usher explained that during the meeting, he made it clear that he did not have the authority to determine whether Swanso's contract would be renewed. He said the appointment and renewal of an ombudsman are governed by an established process and are not decisions that fall within the direction of a single minister.
1: The reappointment of an ombudsman, that is done by the Governor General after a process. So you have the House of Representatives has to pass a resolution, the Senate has to pass a resolution, and even before that it goes to a House committee. I don't sit on that House committee. And I made that very clear to him. I said, listen, that is something that you will have to take up when the House committee convenes and if you intend to renew your contract. There's no way, in no world, am I in any way able to influence the contract of the ombudsman. So that is really fantasy for a conclusion to be drawn like that. And I think that the Attorney General has already reviewed the sections of the Ombudsman's Act. It does speak about being compensated at that level. Of course, when that Ombudsman's Act was written, the compensation for judges was much lower, more in line to where the contract for the ombudsman, previous ombudsman, and this current ombudsman was. But that's an answer that only the Attorney General can give. It's very clear in the Act, and I think that the decision is whether the contract that he signed with specific terms and conditions, does that contract override the Act or does the Act override the contract? And as I said, that's something that the Attorney General would have to decide on.
2: Swanso's constitutional claim, which is scheduled for hearing in July, alleges that the government failed to comply with constitutional and statutory provisions relating to the office of the ombudsman and raises concerns about the circumstances surrounding the non-renewal of his appointment. A powerful earthquake that struck off the coast of Cuba yesterday afternoon sent tremors across several countries in the region, including Belize, prompting precautionary evacuations in some offices and businesses. According to regional monitoring agencies, the earthquake measured 6.1 on the magnitude scale and occurred shortly after midday, approximately 105 kilometers from Mantua, Cuba. The quake was recorded as a shallow depth following the tremors to be felt across wide area, including parts of Mexico, Cuba, Florida, and Belize. In Belize, several residents reported feeling buildings sway, while some offices were temporarily evacuated as a precaution. Despite the shaking, authorities say there have been no reports of injuries or structural damage. Shortly after the event, the National Emergency Management Organization, NEMO, and the National Meteorological Service issued an information bulletin advising that there was no tsunami threat to Belize and that no action was required by the public. Minister responsible for NEMO, Henry Charles Usher, says the agency moved quickly to verify the information and reassure Belizeans following reports of tremors being felt across the country.
1: We got the report that there was an 6.1 or 6.4. I've seen two different measurements of an earthquake off the northwest coast of Cuba, which is close to the coastline of Mexico as well. And so tremors were felt in Cuba, in Mexico, and even in Belize. This happened around midday. NEMO put out an advisory to say that that there were no threats of tsunami or anything like that. But certainly, of course, whenever there's an earthquake, there's a risk of aftershocks, and we have to make sure that we continue to monitor those. As you know, earlier

0: This morning there was also an earthquake in the Philippines, which was much bigger than the one in off the coast of Cuba. And so, you know, we just have to make sure that we monitor these situations. But as of right now, the latest advisory or bulletin coming out from NEMO is that there is no risk of any tsunami.
1: Belize has joined regional efforts to provide humanitarian assistance to Cuba, contributing approximately $250,000 worth of relief supplies as part of a joint aid shipment coordinated with the government of Mexico and delivered to the Caribbean nation over the weekend. According to reports from Havana, a vessel carrying roughly 1,700 tons of food and humanitarian supplies collected in Mexico and Belize successfully docked in Cuba, bringing much needed assistance as the island continues to grapple with severe economic and energy challenges. Love News understands that Belize's contribution was organized through the government of Belize and included a range of essential items such as cleaning supplies, canned goods, batteries, flashlights, medication, and other humanitarian necessities. Sources indicate that a significant portion of the shipment was intended to support Belizean students currently studying in Cuba, as well as staff attached to Belize's diplomatic mission in Havana. Minister responsible for NEMO, Henry Charles Usher, says the decision to provide assistance reflects Belize's long-standing friendship and cooperation with Cuba, particularly at a time when many Belizeans residing on the island are being affected by ongoing hardships.
0: Of course, you know, Belize and Cuba have long been friends, and the Ministry of Foreign Affairs is the one that I believe put together the assistance with Mexico and making sure that it goes toward those in Cuba who need the assistance. I don't know what all was composed in the package, but certainly I'm happy that we're able to help out our sister nation in Cuba.
1: Cuban President Miguel Díaz-Canel publicly acknowledged the shipment, expressing gratitude to both Mexico and Belize for what he described as a gesture of solidarity at a challenging time for the Cuban people. Belize and Cuba have maintained diplomatic ties for decades, with Cuba playing a significant role in the training of Belizean professionals, particularly in medicine, nursing, and other health sciences. At Thursday's House meeting, the Criminal Code Amendment Bill 2026 was introduced for its first by Minister Karim Musa for its first reading. The proposed legislation seeks to amend the Criminal Code to provide public access to the National Sex Offenders Database, establish in-camera proceedings for certain offenses, and address related matters. Currently, the Sex Offenders Registry exists in Belize, but access to the information is restricted and can only be obtained with written authorization from the Ministry of Home Affairs. Last month, several government ministers, along with Special Envoy for the Development of Families and Children, Rosana Briceño, publicly expressed support for making the registry available to the public as an additional safeguard for communities and families. In presenting the bill, Minister Musa outlined the purpose behind the proposed amendment and the government's commitment to enhancing public safety and protecting children from sexual predators.
2: The amendment expands the list of sexual offenses for which a convicted sexual offender becomes subject to sex notification requirements. There's also an amendment to Section 65A, removing the requirement or need for a member of the public to apply for permission to have access to the National Sex Offenders Database, and instead to allow for general access to the public. And finally, the insertion of a new Part 3. This new part will make provision for in-camera hearings for proceedings relating to sexual offenses and

0: testimony of children. Mr. Speaker, if you may recall, in February of 2014, this National Assembly enacted Act Number 12 of 2014 to make provisions for the reform. He might be too young to remember that, no? For the reform of laws relating to sexual offenses. By this piece of legislation, Section 65 was amended, and Section 65A, 65B, and 65C were incorporated in the Criminal Code. By the amendment to Section 65, a court is now mandated when sentencing a convicted sexual offender to additionally sentence the convict to counseling, medical or psychiatric treatment. Furthermore, the amendment to Section 65 provided that a sexual offender shall not change his residence without prior notification to the Commissioner of Police and to the Director of Human Development in the Ministry responsible for Human Development, Women and Youth, and shall comply with such other requirements as the Commissioner of Police may specify for the protection of the public. Section 65A, meanwhile, among other things, provided that a convicted sexual offender is subject to sex offender notification requirements and therefore is mandated to provide the following information at any police station in the district that he or she resides. One, his or her name, and where they use one or more other names, each of those names, his or her home address, and if that address changes, the new address shall be provided within 14 days after leaving the former address, their date of birth, their occupation and address of their place of work, and their criminal convictions and corresponding sentences.
1: 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We have weather and regional news right after this break.

0: afternoon. Relatively moist and somewhat unstable conditions prevail over the country. And in the 24-hour forecast, skies will be sunny with cloudy spells during the daytime and then cloudy at times tonight. Showers will be generally isolated this afternoon, with isolated thunderstorms developing over the Maya Mountains especially. For tonight, a few showers and isolated thunderstorms are expected mostly over the south and coast, then around the country during tomorrow. High temperatures for today will reach around 89 degrees Fahrenheit along the coast, 95 inland, and then 82 up in the hills. Low temperatures for tonight will reach around 82 degrees Fahrenheit along the coast, 75 inland, and then 69 up in the mountains. Winds over the open sea will be from the east to southeast at 10 to 20 knots, with sea conditions being moderate. Then a high tide occurs at 5:08 this evening, followed by a low tide at 11:06 tonight. The moon will set at 1:02 this afternoon, followed by the sun at 6:26. And now for the extended forecast. Skies will be mostly cloudy, with a few showers and thunderstorms expected around the country on Wednesday afternoon. Activity will then increase on Wednesday night, especially over the southern districts, then over the north on Thursday morning. Next, we have the sargassum update. Satellite imagery and forecast models are suggesting that a significant amount of sargassum could be heading towards the northern and central parts of the country. This could potentially result in major impacts on coastal destinations in those areas. And finally, we have the tropical weather outlook. Tropical cyclone formation is not expected over the North Atlantic Basin during the next 48 hours. And this has been this afternoon's weather report from the National Meteorological Service.
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Taking a look at regional and international news. The government of Guyana is seeking an additional $54.89 billion in supplementary funds for the key local initiatives and programs this year. Finance Minister Dr. Ashni Singh presented financial paper number 1 of 2026 to the National Assembly on Friday. About $4.7 billion is being sought for current expenses, while $50.1 billion is for capital expenditures. The funds are for accelerated work in several sectors, including public works, agriculture, aviation, housing, and health. In a release from Guyana's Ministry of Finance, it was noted that approval for supplementary provisions is being sought for the period ending December 31, 2026, with $17.5 billion for the housing sector to cater for an accelerated work program. Furthermore, the National Assembly is also being requested to consider a supplementary provision for $19.1 billion under the Office of the Prime Minister to cater for additional resources.

including towards the government's gas-to-energy project, which is expected to reduce electricity costs to citizens by half when it comes on stream. Another $8.5 billion is being sought under the Ministry of Public Works, including $6 billion that caters for miscellaneous roads and drainage, and $2.5 billion for hinterland roads as the government continues to improve connectivity across all regions of the country. Additionally, $8.3 billion is being requested for consideration under the Ministry of Agriculture, including $807.5 million for the Guyana Rice Development Board, $3 billion for the Guyana Sugar Corporation, and $4.5 billion for the National Drainage and Irrigation Authority to support the agriculture sector. Under the Ministry of Public Utilities and Aviation, a further $600 million is being requested for the provision of additional resources to facilitate maintenance of coastal airstrips and $496.3 million to support water interventions, including water filling stations. Under the Ministry of Home Affairs, and an additional $60 million is being requested to facilitate its accelerated work program for the Customs Anti-Narcotics Unit. The request for supplementary funding would be considered at the next sitting of the Guyana's National Assembly. Earlier this year, the $1.558 trillion national budget for 2026 was approved by the House. Professional wrestling legend Hulk Hogan died of natural causes last year, according to a report by Florida police that formally closes the investigation into his death. The Clearwater Police Department released a 72-page report on Friday, summarizing an exhaustive review of statements, medical records, surveillance footage, and a visual inspection of the body. Hogan, whose real name was Terry Bollea, died last July 24 at age 71. The report notes that there is no evidence to indicate the death of Terry Bollea was anything other than natural. It added that through the course of the investigation, there has been no evidence to indicate any criminal wrongdoing related to his death, and that the case will now be closed and will be considered solved non-criminal. According to the report, Hogan's wife, as well as a home health aide and an occupational therapist, were all with Hogan at his home when he stopped breathing. His wife, Sky Daly Hogan, called 911, and then the trio performed CPR on Hulk Hogan until firefighters and paramedics arrived. Family members told investigators that Hogan had been suffering from multiple health issues in the weeks before his death, including leukemia, an irregular heart rhythm, pneumonia, and kidney failure. He had also undergone many hospitalizations and surgeries in the years before his death. Hogan was perhaps the biggest star in WWE's long history, known for both his larger-than-life personality and his wrestling exploits. He was the main draw for the first WrestleMania in 1985 and was a fixture for years, facing everyone from Andre the Giant and Randy Savage to The Rock and even WWE co-founder Vince McMahon. Hogan won at least six WWE championships and was introduced into the Hall of Fame in 2005 and reinstated there in 2018. He had been removed from the Hall of Fame in 2015 after he was recorded making racial slurs against black people, for which he apologized. Other notable celebrities who died earlier this year include Noel Sedaka, Chuck Norris, Peeble Bryson,

And now to end this evening's news report, a repeat of the headlines. Manslaughter trial adjourned for foster parents Denver and Lena Plett. Kareem Moussa details the handling of sex offenders registry. Former Love News correspondent Femme Cruz passes. And on the regional scene, Guyana seeks approval for $55 billion in its supplementary budget. Those are your headlines with your afternoon news report. My name is Armin Arana. Continue to enjoy the rest of your Tuesday, and thanks for choosing Love.

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Today you'll learn simple Bible-based principles for building and maintaining optimum mental and physical health, all while deepening your relationship with your Creator. I'm your HeartWise host, Charles Mills. You've got cancer. No one wants to hear those words. So today, we're not going to say them. Instead, we're going to say something a whole lot more encouraging. Today,

0: today, we can truly suggest that you can prevent cancer. And if you already have it, you can fight back with some pretty amazing nutritional tools. Our guest is physician, author, and internationally recognized speaker on nutrition, Dr. Michael Greger. He's the driving force behind what I consider to be the source for nutritional information on the internet, nutritionfacts.org. He's a frequent guest on HeartWise, and you'll soon see why. Dr. Greger, welcome back to the program.
1: I'm so glad to be back.
0: Cancer, your recent DVD release, I'm talking about Latest in Clinical Nutrition, Volume 17, had a lot to say about this subject, and it all began with food antioxidants. What does what we eat have to do with what's growing out of control in our bodies?
1: These so-called free radicals that attack our DNA, our the very genetic material that once a mutation happens can lead to production of a new tumor. Those free radicals are extinguished by antioxidants, but study after study over years, giving people antioxidant pills of vitamin C or vitamin E, vitamin A, these are strong antioxidants, did not seem to help. And so many researchers kind of threw up their hands saying, okay, well, maybe this whole antioxidant theory doesn't even work at all. But the study after study at the same time showed that people with higher antioxidant levels in their bloodstream had much lower risk of cancer. And so how do we resolve that issue? Well, the reason is that people have high antioxidant levels in their bloodstream is not because they were taking pills, but because they were eating lots of antioxidant-rich foods. They're eating lots of fruits and vegetables. So, for example, people that have high beta-carotene levels in their bloodstream means they are eating lots of dark green leafy vegetables and dark yellow and orange fruits and vegetables. Mm-hmm. So they're eating sweet potatoes or they're eating carrots. And they have very low cancer rates. But when scientists tried giving people beta-carotene pills, because it was such a remarkable protection of high beta-carotene levels in the body, the beta-carotene pills didn't just not work. The beta-carotene pills actually increased the risk of cancer. I mean, it's hubris to think that we can somehow place Mother Nature into a pill and replicate that amazing complexity that was placed on this earth into a pill and see if it actually helps. And it didn't help. It actually increased cancer rates. But at the same time, eating foods that contain these wonderful antioxidants has been shown to time and time again to decrease cancer rates. And so antioxidants are important, but in produce form, not pill form.
0: Now, you mentioned free radicals. I mean, is this something you eat, that you eat a high dose of free radicals? How do free radicals come to be?
1: Well, you know, free radicals, when we are exposed to a lot of oxidizing substances in our environment, so for example, the UV rays in the sun can be oxidizing, actually damage our DNA and trigger skin cancer, particularly now that because of human activities, we've thinned our ozone layer.
0: Yeah.
1: There's also many pollutants, diesel fumes, all sorts of things in our environment now, kind of unnatural things in our environment that put quite an oxidant stress, not getting enough sleep. Just being stressed out. These are all things that can increase, that can eat away at the antioxidant level in our bloodstream. But even in a pristine environment, these free radicals are created naturally within our bodies, within the mitochondria, little power plants within each of our cells. They're created as kind of a byproduct of burning fuel to fuel our bodies, but that's why antioxidants exist. We create antioxidants, we eat antioxidants in plants, and they capture these free radicals and defuse them before they can hurt us. It's only when there's this imbalance, we have too many free radicals, not enough antioxidants within our systems, that we run into some of the pro-oxidant diseases, such as accelerated aging, cancer in particular.
0: Now, these free radicals, once they have been taken care of by the antioxidants, they are removed. If we do not have enough antioxidants, they remain and they create damage to our bodies. That's understood. Why is it that when you took those antioxidants and separated them from food and put them into a pill form, why didn't they work? I mean, you say they didn't work, and we know that. As a matter of fact, they caused some more damage. What is it about being in food, being in the environment it was created in, that makes these antioxidants so powerful?
1: Well, antioxidants work as a cascade. The way

0: energy of this electron gets lower and lower and lower until finally we diffuse all that energy and it's no longer poses a threat. But note that it's not one antioxidant that does that, but this whole complex of antioxidants. So if we just have high levels of one, we kind of mess up the whole system. And so, for example, studies showing people taking 500 milligrams of vitamin C a day in pill form actually have higher rates of DNA damage in their circulating white blood cells than people that don't take 500 milligrams of vitamin C a day. And that's because then we have way more vitamin C compared to all the other antioxidants. But nature created these antioxidants in the perfect levels, in the perfect amounts, the perfect ratios in plant foods. Why? Well, I mean, because the plants need these antioxidants as well. The process of photosynthesis, by which leaves on plants turn the energy from the sun into carbohydrates to create food for people, that's a very messy process, creates lots of free radicals. And so that's why plants were created to have this whole wonderful cascade of antioxidants to take care of those free radicals. And we can borrow them from plants. Wow. We can take those antioxidants that the plants created and use them in our own bodies when our own bodies create free radicals. So they come prepackaged in plants with everything in just the right ratio. And we just don't know enough about this process to be able to make a pill that can any way mimic the amazing power that's found in plants.
1: I can almost guarantee you that in some lab someplace, in some darkened area with a microscope, someone's trying to figure that out. Someone's trying to, let's put an orange, the complete orange in a pill here. Let's just do that.
0: They certainly will try. It's because you can't make, you know, billions of dollars on broccoli. Yeah. I mean, you just, not enough profit motive. There's not enough markup. And so, I mean, if there was a pill that could do even a fraction what fresh fruits and vegetables could do for us in terms of reducing rates of cancer and heart disease and diabetes and all these various diseases, I mean, some drug company would be, you know, their stock would be through the roof, right? But they just haven't been able to do it. And why would we even want to spend millions of dollars in that research when sitting right in front of us is a banana? When sitting right in front, like when we have the answer, you know, why don't we spend money on, you know, getting fruits and vegetables out to people, subsidizing healthy foods to make them cheaper? And so the dollar menu has apples instead of hamburgers.
1: My. Okay, doctor, you are a doctor. You are a physician. Why don't we hear from the mouths of our doctors when we're sitting across from them and they say, I'm sorry to tell you this, but you have cancer. Why isn't the next phrase out of their mouth, you need to go home and eat a fruit salad?
0: Well, because they weren't taught it. I mean, they just don't know. So a lot of this research is new. Most of our physicians, including my physician, went to medical school. You know, they probably went to medical school 20 years ago. Yeah. And then who were they taught by? Yeah. They were taught by physicians who went to medical school 20 years before that. And so there's like a two-generation delay between when the latest available science actually gets into the minds of new medical trainees coming out of medical school. Yeah. But should we have to wait 40 years to take advantage of this, all the amazing science we have? No, that's why I created NutritionFacts.org. That's why I do the research that I do, to bring this directly to the people and not have to rely on, you know, people that have kind of a monopoly on this, you know, quote-unquote expert information. We should be able to get this directly the moment that it's published, the moment that it's out in the peer-reviewed scientific and medical literature. If it's something that we can actually do something about, if it's practical, then let's get it out ASAP. How many people, you know, have to die before the time that we have this life-saving knowledge and by the time we can disseminate it out to people? And often there's no corporate budget driving that promotion. You'll never see ads on TV for broccoli for the same reason you'll never see, you know, many of these studies about the power of fruits and vegetables don't make it out into the mainstream world because, you know, there's no ads on TV. We'll hear about the latest drug, the latest medical procedure, because there's a budget to drive that out. But unfortunately, our federal government, for example, spends about $10 million encouraging people to eat fruits.

and vegetables, kind of the, you know, 5-a-day program. But, you know, sounds like a lot of money, but that's the amount of money that a single candy company spends advertising a single brand of chewing gum every year. That gives you a sense. You know, McDonald's spends millions of dollars a day, and they have to. You know, I mean, it's because how else are they going to get people to eat that kind of stuff? Whereas the foods that have the natural advantages that don't need the multi-million dollar budgets because they're not, they taste good, they're healthy, just aren't getting pushed out.

0: In his book, The Ultimate Prescription, now available from Tyndale House Publishers, cardiologist Dr. James Markham writes, "In the world where it's tough to know who or what to believe, I found the answer. I discovered that the Bible provides guidelines on the prevention and treatment of disease. When applied, these principles change the chemistry, much like a pill or procedure, but without the side effects, and address the cause of the problem. 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God gives us suggestions in the Bible for the same reason. The Creator is the real master physician, the one I want to listen to first." 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
1: I'd like to think that one day, when we get to heaven, we're going to see a list of people. People like Jared and Susan, who were introduced to Jesus because of something we said. Or maybe it was as simple as a passing smile. But these people will look into their past and be able to say, "I'm here because of you." Recently, you may have heard that HeartWise Ministries has begun spreading the gospel to the young, the old, the sick, and the healthy. We want to take this type of medical programming to the non-believer and the person who has closed themselves off to traditional forms of outreach. 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That's heartwiseministries.org.

0: Welcome back to the program. I'm your host, Charles Mills. We're here with Dr. Michael Greger. He is a physician, author, and internationally recognized speaker on nutrition. He's also the driving force behind an amazing website, nutritionfacts.org, where this guy, the guy we're talking to on the phone today, this guy looks at all of the clinical trials, all the papers that are published, all of them, every one of them, and distills them down to an understandable stream and puts them there on the website for us to enjoy. And I go there often and I enjoy his DVDs. And I'm so glad to have him on the program today. Okay, Dr. Greger, we talked about preventing cancer by using antioxidant-rich foods, which, you know, does a number on the free radicals. Let's talk about someone who may be listening who has been told they have cancer. It is growing. It is metastasizing. It is happening in their bodies. Is there something they can do outside of the chemotherapy, outside of the radiation, that could be helpful to them?
1: Absolutely. In one of my recent DVDs, not the latest ones, I talked about, for example, the Women's Healthy Eating and Living Study, which took thousands of breast cancer survivors, women with breast cancer, trying to prevent a recurrence, enhance their survival, took over 3,000 breast cancer survivors, and tested the efficacy of a low-fat, plant-based diet and trying to extend their lifespan and prevent the cancer from coming back. And what they found, that women, even just doing the bare minimum of healthy lifestyle behaviors, two things in particular, eating 5 servings of fruits and vegetables a day and walking 30 minutes a day, 6 days a week. So those two things combined, for if you took women who had the really the kind of the worst type of breast cancer, which is estrogen receptor negative, which makes it very difficult to treat using chemotherapy, in the subsequent few years, women in the study

0: had about a 16% chance of dying if they were not doing those two things, the extra diet and exercise, the extra fruits and vegetables and exercise. 16% chance of dying. The women that were just eating those five servings of fruits and vegetables, just going out walking like 2 miles a day, cut their risk of dying in that same time down to just 4%.
1: Wow.
0: I mean, and you know, and they called that high physical activity and high fruit and vegetable consumption. You could eat five fruits and vegetables in one meal.
2: For breakfast,
0: right?
2: Yes,
0: I mean,
2: absolutely.
0: And you could, you know, walk 7 days a week. So again, simple lifestyle behaviors that anyone can do quadrupled the survival rate of these women. I mean, imagine that. Imagine just getting diagnosed with cancer. And your doctor saying, look, but we have this experimental treatment that can quadruple your survival rate over the next couple of years. I mean, to do that, many women would remortgage their home,
1: yes,
0: to fly,
1: yes,
0: to some quack clinic in Mexico or lose all their hair to chemo. But most, apparently, couldn't stand the thought of eating some broccoli, for example, or cutting down on meat, two of the things that have been shown to help. But that's what the studies show, is that even after cancer diagnosis, people do not clean up their diet, and I blame the doctors for just not relaying this information, telling people how powerful diet is. Now, it's not necessarily diet in place of chemosurgery, radiation, the more traditional terms, but we can always have a healthy diet in addition to whatever else we and our physicians choose to do about the cancer. And there's no excuse not to have a healthy diet, regardless of what treatment route one takes with cancer.
1: You know, it comes down to trust here. And when we are told that we have cancer growing inside of us, we have to make a decision. What are we going to trust here? Are we going to trust the medical profession? And God bless them, there is a absolute place for modern medicine, and you will be the first to say that. But this may not be where it is. This may not be it. You may want to say, let me trust the God who made fruits and vegetables. Let me trust the Creator who put into these things all these good nutrients. Let me trust this broccoli, this orange, this apple. If we start putting trust in things, as you know, doctor, we begin to have more effect from those things. Am I on the right track here?
0: We have tremendous power over our medical destinies. Absolutely.
1: It's a matter of trust, and when we start trusting things, our bodies say, this is going to work, and it makes it work all that much better. Before we leave the cancer situation here, you had a big section of your last video, Medicine Clinical Nutrition, Volume 17, on, well, I didn't know about it, something called a phytate. Tell us about phytates and why we should be interested in it. We have about 2.5 minutes left on the program.
0: You know, one of the greatest mysteries in nutrition is, why do people eating plant-based diets live so much longer? In fact, the longest living populations on Earth, the California Vegetarian Adventists, why do they have so much lower cancer rates and heart disease rates? And there's lots of theories. We're not sure which one's most correct. One of them is fiber, one of the things that's only found in plant foods, never found in animal foods. But there's some new research suggesting that, you know, maybe it's these phytates. Another thing only found in plant foods, never found in animal foods, and found particularly in legumes, beans, chickpeas, split peas, and lentils. We're finding more and more how critically important these foods are. And so what this research found is that the people eating the most beans, populations eating the most beans, lived the longest. And part of that is because of their cancer-preventing activities. What the most exciting new stuff is, though, is using these phytates to actually treat cancer. So, for example, there's been studies done on breast cancer patients, giving them extra phytate-containing foods, colon cancer, and found that the people just having these more healthy plant components had a better quality of life, significantly more functional. Those that were on chemotherapy had fewer symptoms from their chemotherapy. They don't have that kind of drop in immune function. So again, these can be good adjuncts to any other treatment that's used. And what are the side effects of eating more, you know, chickpeas, eating more, having more lentil soup, another bean burrito? Well, less heart disease, less diabetes, fewer kidney stones. These are all the other benefits of these wonderful phytate nutrients that are found only in plants. But they only get from those plants into our bodies if we actually eat them.
1: In other words, driving by the farm and waving out the window or pushing pushing your cart through the produce section, that's not going to do it.
0: Right, it just doesn't do it, right? Greens have all this wonderful...

0: wonderful stuff. I have people telling me, don't need to drink milk. There's calcium in kale. It's only calcium in kale if you actually eat that kale. Otherwise, it doesn't matter if it's sitting there.
1: Oh, my, my, my. Well, Dr. Greger, it's always a pleasure talking with you. I just enjoy the information. What you are doing and what I've discovered, and I've been looking at your videos and talking with you for years now, what I've discovered is you are simply putting a label on things that's been there all along. Phytates, who knew? Antioxidants, who knew? They were there all along. They've been helping us. It's not that medical science and not that scientists have just simply created something that wasn't there before. We're now finding them. We're seeing them in our microscopes. We're witnessing them in our cellular level. We're putting names to them. We're now finding out that the Creator God knew what he was doing when he put together the original Eden diet. He knew what he was doing when he says that eating these fruits and vegetables, none of these diseases will come on you. This was not a miracle that he was performing. It was simply a way of life that he says, if you do these things, you will bypass a lot of this. And the good news is that those things that we can do to help us bypass the problem can also dig us out if we happen to be stuck in the problem. And that's good news, too. Dr. Greger's website is nutritionfacts.org. Check it out. You can look at his videos right there online. It is searchable. There's lots of good information. He has a blog there. It's just a place that you need to go. You can put in your problem, your question, and the answer will be there. And Dr. Greger, for the millions of people listening to this program, I just want to thank you for what you do, and I want to say that we appreciate having this website resource available to us, and that's got to make you feel pretty good to have it up there knowing that people are seeing it around the world.
0: It's, we're now getting 1 million hits a month now. It's just amazing to feel that I'm having this kind of impact, and I just pinch myself every day and thank the Lord that I'm able to use whatever talents that I was given to help get this information into people's hands, this life-affirming, life-changing, life-saving information.
1: 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Dr. Michael Greger, thank you so much for being with us again. Thank you.
0: Absolutely.
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0: 1 Peter 5, verses 6 and 7 reveals God's plan for daily life. So humble yourselves under the mighty power of God, and in His good time, He will honor you. Give all your worries and cares to God, for He cares about what happens to you. 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
2: How many of you have been to camp meeting before? Oh, a lot of you. All right. I know that normally you give a quiz after the class, but we're going to do one a little bit before this evening. Quiz questions about James. What is James's favorite book of the Bible? Revelation. You all know that. Does anybody know why he loves the book of Revelation so much? Ah, thank you. Amen. Because it's about Jesus. It's a revelation of Jesus. And I believe that James is going to be preaching that tonight. His title of his sermon is The God Who Goes Before You. And before that, Tim Parton is going to be giving us a special music, Sitting at the Feet of Jesus. God bless us. Amen.

0: Good evening, church. It's good to be here at 3ABN summer camp meeting. Praise God. I was talking with Tim today about that special music. He asked me if I had a choice, and I said, well, sitting at the feet of Jesus, and he said, I love that song. I love that song. So it was perfect. We're going to be talking about the God who goes before you. We're picking up our study in Joshua chapter 1, verses 5 through 9, and then we'll be moving to Revelation. Amen. Revelation chapter 1, verses 12 through 16. Let's begin with a word of prayer. Father in heaven, tonight we just want to pause in your presence again. We want to thank you for the promised blessing of your Holy Spirit. You've vouchsafed the Spirit to your church in these last days. You promise that the Holy Spirit will seal us into the character of Jesus Christ. You promise that the Holy Spirit will comfort us, will convict us. You promise that the Holy Spirit will search our hearts and lead us into all truth. And tonight, Father, we claim all of those promises. Be with each one, Father. Cleanse, fill, overflow. Guide and direct our steps. Encourage us, Father, we ask. In Jesus' name, amen.
1: Amen.
0: Joshua chapter 1, he's taking over from Moses. Oh, those are some big shoes to fill, don't you think? And God wants to assure him, Joshua chapter 1, verse 5, he wants to assure him that there shall not any man be able to stand before thee all the days of thy life. As I was with Moses, so I will be with thee. I will not fail thee, nor forsake thee. I think that's all we need this evening, isn't it?
1: Amen.
0: Just that verse. I will not fail thee, nor forsake thee. We often fail God, don't we? But he does not fail us. He's faithful to us, even when we're not faithful to him. Verse 6, be strong and of a good courage. For unto this people shalt thou divide for an inheritance the land, which I swear unto their fathers to give them. Only, verse 7, be thou strong and very courageous, that thou mayest observe to do all the law, according to all the law which Moses my servant commanded thee. Turn not from it to the right hand or to the left, that thou mayest prosper whithersoever thou goest. Don't you just love the King James Bible? Whithersoever thou goest. To the right or to the left? That is the big conflict today, isn't it? In politics, in the church, to the right or to the left? We've got the right and we've got the left. And that's how we identify ourselves many times. And God says, I don't want you to identify yourself to the right or to the left. I don't want you to go to the right or to the left. How are we going to know not to go to the right or to the left? Because if you've noticed, especially in our political world, the left gets more left and the right gets more right. And we don't even know what they are anymore. Well, God tells us in Isaiah 30, verse 21, he says, you will hear a voice behind you saying, this is the way, walk ye in it, when you turn to the left or when you turn to the right. It's by the word of God that we can

stay away from the extremes of left and right. And that's what God is delivering to Joshua. He says here in the next verse, verse 8, "This book of the law shall not depart out of thy mouth, but thou shalt meditate therein day and night." I guess we're fulfilling those words this evening. It's night, and we're meditating on those words tonight. "Why? That you may observe to do according to all that is written therein. For then you will make your way prosperous, and then you will have good success." Do you want to prosper and be successful? Here's what God says we should do. Meditate on the word day and night. Don't take any breaks. Don't clock your time for morning devotions and then clock out and go around about the rest of your business. Don't clock out of the word of God. Meditate on it day and night. "Have I not commanded you," verse 9? "Be strong. Be of good courage. Don't be afraid. Don't be dismayed. The Lord thy God is with thee wherever you go." Why does God tell us not to be afraid? Because we are. Why does God tell us not to be dismayed? Because we are. This world fills us with fear. This world fills us with dismay, disappointment, discouragement. And so God speaks into that. He speaks into that for Joshua, and he speaks into that for us today. Now we pick up the rest of our story in the book of Revelation. You didn't think I was going to stay out of Revelation very long, did you? Revelation chapter 1, the intro to the book of Revelation. A vital picture that we see here in Revelation chapter 1, beginning with verse 12. And the reason this is so vital is because there are a lot of people who study the Bible, who read the Bible, who move through the Bible systematically, we could even say year by year, and when they get to the book of Revelation, they make a 180. And they go right back to the Old Testament or to the Gospels, anywhere but into the book of Revelation. I don't want to be there with those beasts and those judgments. I don't want to land in the land of doom. And that's why Revelation chapter 1 is so important, because Revelation chapter 1 teaches us that this book is the revelation of Jesus Christ, not Antichrist. This is the revelation of Jesus. That's what this book is about. That's the focus of the book of Revelation. Now, don't misunderstand, there are beasts in the book of Revelation. There's a dragon in the book of Revelation. He doesn't appear until chapter 12, so we've got 11 chapters that we can look at before we encounter him. There are judgments in the book of Revelation. There are plagues in the book of Revelation. There's the mark of the beast in the book of Revelation. But before we get to all of that, we are introduced to Jesus. And as the words of that hymn reminds us, anywhere with Jesus, I can safely go. Anywhere? Fear I cannot know. When we encounter Jesus, the fear of this world is decimated. And so our job, our goal, the goal of the pastor is to make it across country to Calvary as fast as possible. That's the focus tonight. As we think about the need to have courage today and for our future, we need to find Jesus. Talk about courage. Talk about a man. Talk about the one and only who did restore the human race. It's Jesus. It's Jesus. In fact, we know that the Old Testament name for Jesus is Joshua. So we're going from Joshua, who's a type of Christ, to Jesus Christ. And there's no better way to find courage and strength in the time in which we live. So John is on the Isle of Patmos. He's been put there because of the word of God and the testimony of Jesus. He's been put there because they couldn't kill him.

0: God wasn't finished with him yet. He still had a work to do for God. And so he's on the Isle of Patmos. He's on this Alcatraz, so to speak, this island, this prison island. And while he's there, he's in the Spirit on the Lord's day. Revelation chapter 1 and verse 10. And what day is the Lord's day? That's what Exodus chapter 20 tells us, that the seventh day is the Sabbath of the Lord thy God. Jesus said the Son of Man is Lord also of the Sabbath. So he's there on the Lord's day on Sabbath, and he hears a voice behind him, and it sounds like a trumpet. It's loud. It's clear. It's attention-grabbing. And he turns, verse 12, to see the voice that speaks with him. And being turned, he sees seven golden candlesticks. Now, what is that imagery from?
1: Sanctuary.
0: The sanctuary. It's from the sanctuary. And this imagery is used all through the book of Revelation to designate the symbolism of the plan of salvation. The courtyard of the sanctuary was representative of the cross. That's where we had the golden altar or the altar of sacrifice, and that's where we had the laver with the water. We see in those symbols the death of Jesus Christ and baptism in the plan of salvation. The next phase, phase two of the three phases, finds us entering to the holy place. And the holy place is where Jesus went at his ascension, according to the book of Revelation, because right here, Jesus is seen among the candlesticks. And that's not an accident. We see those seven candlesticks again in the vision of the seven seals, Revelation chapter 4. Again, denoting that Christ is in the holy place of the heavenly sanctuary. He's gone within the veil, Hebrews 6 and Hebrews 10 tells us. Not the second veil, but the first veil, the veil that was between the courtyard and the holy place. And of course, Revelation and the seven trumpets tell us the same thing, that Jesus Christ is before the golden altar. And again, the golden altar is in the holy place. In fact, it's not until we get to Revelation chapter 11 and verse 19 that we find mention of an article of furniture that was in the most holy place, and that is the Ark of the Covenant. And in the Ark of the Covenant, what do we have? The Ten Commandments. And the Ten Commandments aren't even mentioned in the book of Revelation until after the Ark of the Covenant is mentioned in Revelation 11, 19. The first time the Ten Commandments is mentioned is in Revelation chapter 12 and verse 17. Why is that? Because after Revelation chapter 10, Revelation chapter 10 being a prophetic illustration of the Advent movement, the Millerite movement, based on the 2300-day prophecy, the little book of Daniel that was open in the hand of the angel, that was sweet in the mouth and bitter in the stomach. After that revelation, after that picture, that prophetic picture of this Millerite movement, we have transitioned from the holy place to the most holy place. That's what the book of Revelation is telling us. Now, we can go to the book of Hebrews. We can go to the Old Testament. They're all going to tell us the same story. And the story is this, that Jesus Christ, at his ascension, moved into his heavenly mediation. He took the sacrifice from planet Earth, the sacrifice of his life for our sins, the perfect, penalty-satisfying, substitutionary sacrifice, and his unblemished life, sinless life. He took all of that to heaven, and in heaven he applies that to every single person on planet Earth. Now, some people receive it in the form of life. Every single human being that's alive on planet Earth is benefiting from the sacrifice of Jesus Christ right now. And we'll talk about that more tomorrow morning when we talk about the 12 stones in the River Jordan that God had his people set up there as an indicator of what he had accomplished for them. Because the Bible tells us that we cannot accomplish anything for ourselves, but Jesus Christ has accomplished everything that is needed for our salvation. Amen. It's all in Jesus. Our justification, our sanctification, our redemption, and our wisdom. 1 Corinthians 1 verse 30. It's all in Jesus. And sometimes we forget that we need not only justification, sanctification, redemption, but we also need wisdom.

need the wisdom of God. And so we see in Revelation chapter 1, this affirmation of where Christ is when John's on the Isle of Patmos. He's in the holy place. He's among the candlesticks. But there's a bigger picture here that God wants us to see. The candlesticks also represent God's people. Remember what Jesus said to us in Matthew chapter 5. Let your light shine. You are the light of the world, so let your light shine before men. We are to shine, Jesus being the ultimate light that lightens every man that comes into the world. We are to shine for Jesus Christ. Not make our light shine. We don't have to force it to shine. Right, Mark? No, we don't have to force it. When we spend time with Jesus, when we're sitting at the feet of Jesus, the light just comes out of us. We can't help it. It pours out from those who've been sitting at the feet of Jesus. And so John hears this voice, and he turns to see the voice that spake with him, and he sees these seven golden candlesticks, and in the middle of the candlesticks, he sees verse 13 of Revelation chapter 1. He sees one like the Son of Man, clothed with a garment down to the foot, and girt about the paps with a golden girdle. He sees Jesus. John sees Jesus. Before he sees a beast, before he sees a dragon, before he sees seven last plagues, before he sees anything doomy and gloomy, he sees Jesus. Jesus first. Jesus first. The book of Revelation tells us how to witness and let our light shine. How to do evangelism. The way we do evangelism is wherever we go, in whatever situation we're in, we want to lead people to Jesus. Jesus. Not to the Antichrist. There's time for that. Not to the judgments. There's time for that. The book of Revelation doesn't start in chapter 13 with the mark of the beast. The book of Revelation starts in chapter 1, and it starts with Jesus. And as he sees this beautiful picture of Jesus Christ, whose head, verse 14, and his hairs are white like wool, a lot of white hair there on Jesus. I don't know if you noticed that. White hair, right? Do I dare mention the fact that I never dye my hair on 3ABN just to clear it up? But why should I be worried about going gray or white when Jesus' hair is white as wool? White as snow. His eyes are like a flame of fire. They are inviting. Have you ever sat at a camp? Have you ever sat in front of a fire? I could sit there for hours just looking into those flames. His eyes are like a flame of fire. His feet, like unto fine brass, as if they burned in a furnace. He's got a good tan. He's got good color, right? And his voice is the sound of many waters. Just listening to the water rolling by. There's nothing like sitting by a creek or a river. In other words, Jesus Christ is not only showing up to John on the Isle of Patmos. Jesus Christ is attractive. It is not just our job to direct people to Jesus. We need to direct people to a Jesus who is attractive. He's inviting. He gives us the peace of his presence and his power, his majesty, and his love. And he had in his right hand seven stars, verse 16, and out of his mouth went a sharp, two-edged sword. Anyone know what that is? The word of God. And his countenance was as the sun shines in its strength. We're told that that sun is righteousness. Righteousness. Malachi 4, verse 2. And what does John do when he sees him? Verse 17. And when I saw him, I said, Hallelujah, praise God. No, it says he fell at his feet as dead. Why did he do that? Shouldn't he be happy that he's seen? Why is he falling at his feet as dead?
Have you ever encountered the sharp two-edged sword? Jesus is the Word. Have you ever encountered

Jesus Christ in his full revelation of glory and love? Have you ever encountered him in contrast with yourself and realized the contrast? That's what John is realizing here. And we could say, well, John, he was a beloved disciple. He sat on the breast of Jesus. This man was close to the Lord. And he was. But there's a powerful message here for each one of us this evening. Do not be overwhelmed by the frailty of your humanity when you encounter Jesus. A lot of people come to Jesus, they come to church, they come to the Bible, and they say, oh, that's not for me. I feel guilty, I feel overwhelmed, I feel uncomfortable, I just can't do this. No, that's the point. That's the point. Before Jesus can save us, he has to reveal who we are so we can feel our need of him. And as he does that, we die. And as we die, he lifts us up. I fell at his feet as dead, and he laid his right hand upon me, saying unto me, fear not, I am the first and the last. I am he that lives and was dead, and behold, I am alive forevermore. I have the keys of hell and of death. Jesus has the keys. And then he tells us what the mystery of these candlesticks are. Yes, they represent the holy place ministry of Christ in heaven at his ascension. He's now in the most holy place, of course. Don't want to forget that reality. But in the context of this symbolism, they also represent something else. The seven stars, verse 20, last part here, are the seven angels of the seven churches, and the seven candlesticks which you saw are the seven churches. That's what they are. They symbolize God's churches. And you might say, well, are there only seven churches? Weren't there eight churches or 10 churches or 12 churches or more in the apostolic age? And we could say, yes, definitely. But you know, seven is God's number. Seven is God's number. There are seven churches. There are seven seals. There are seven trumpets. There are seven thunders. There are seven kings. There are seven last plagues. There are seven angels with messages. There are seven sets of seven in the book of Revelation. Because the number seven means complete or perfect. And so these seven churches are a complete representation of God's people. Every aspect, every part of the church is nuanced in these seven churches. And Jesus Christ is standing where? In the middle of the churches. Why is this so important? It is a powerful gospel truth that is being established here in Revelation chapter 1. A powerful gospel truth. Before we get there, remember now that the seven stars are the seven angels. And that word angel can mean a literal angel, but in this sense, it's talking about a messenger or a pastor. That's what the Greek tells us. In other words, Jesus is saying, and it's very important for us to know this tonight, I think, in the time in which we live, Jesus is saying, I'm not only among the churches, but I have the leadership in my hand. I know how to set up and I know how to bring down. I'm in charge. Men think they're in charge, but I'm actually in charge. Men think they may work for a church or a conference or a division or an organization, but they actually work for me. God is my boss. And he sends his Holy Spirit and his heavenly angels to tell me what to tell you. And if we're in sync with God, that is, if you're in sync with God and I'm in sync with God, when the word of God is preached, you will say, amen. I really need to hear that tonight. Thank you, God. Because really, I'm just a choir director up here. I'm just facilitating what God is doing through the Holy Spirit in his church. And all of us are here to involve ourselves in that worship and praise that goes to God. And I'm simply facilitating that as an orchestra, as a conductor. Sharing with you the words of God and giving you an opportunity to respond to that word, to say amen to God's spoken word, so that that word can revive.

revive and recharge your innermost being. Because the power for Christian experience is not in the pastor, it's not in the preacher, it's in the Word of God. Amen. The power is in the Word. So let's look at this Word in Revelation chapter 1. This picture that we have in Revelation chapter 1. What we see here is pretty profound. Jesus is standing among the churches. They represent all of God's people. All of God's churches are represented here. And five of these churches have problems that Jesus, the true witness, wants to address. Two of the churches don't have any problems whatsoever. Now, if you read and study these seven churches carefully, you're going to find out which churches have the problems and how bad they are and which churches don't have problems. And some of you already know that, so you can tell me, what two churches have no problems, have no call to repentance? Philadelphia, the Church of Brotherly Love, and Smyrna. And why? What are they going through? What's their situation? Persecution. Smyrna is being persecuted. That's the second church. And the Church of Philadelphia, which is the sixth church right before Laodicea, that church is filled with brotherly love. And to every other church, God has a message. Church number one, you've left your first love. Repent. Church number three, you're giving place to the things that God hates. Repent. Church number four, you're allowing Jezebel to commit spiritual fornication. Repent. Church number five, you have a name that you live, but you're really dead. Repent. And church number seven, you make me want to throw up. But I love you. But I love you. You know, what's really powerful about love, and you can read this in 1 Corinthians, the whole chapter. The whole book, but chapter 13 specifically. What's really powerful about love is that true love allows you to say exactly what needs to be said. You know, they do this, I've heard of this in the South. Oh, that man, he's a terrible liar. Bless his heart. And there is a truth to that whole concept. Because Jesus Christ does indeed love us with a love that is everlasting. And so he can speak into us the very things that need to be spoken. And you know, if someone loves you, you know that what they say to you is said out of love. And that's why it's so important for us to love one another, to truly love one another. That has to come first. Because if you look at our church and if you look at the members of the church and you realize that God is at work in the church and that you're going to have to speak some words to them and they're going to have to speak some words to you, you understand then that love is vital in the church. The problem is, if you turn to the right hand or if you turn to the left, there are people on the right who want to tell the truth, speak the truth, let the chips fall where they may, without the love. And there are people on the left who want to love, love, love, love, love, and love some more. And there's no truth spoken at all. But Jesus says to Laodicea, as many as I love, I rebuke and chasten. I rebuke and chasten. God loves us. And that is why he chastens us. But I want you to look at something here that I think is very beautiful, gospel-centered. Jesus knows that there are five churches that need to repent. In fact, if they don't repent, they're going to be lost. Let's just be honest. He knows that. He also knows there are two churches that are just where they need to be. Just hold in there. Hang in there. I've got you. You've got this. But Jesus positions himself among all seven churches. So important for us to understand this. This picture is what motivates us. He's not playing favorites.

Jesus positions himself among all seven churches. We have left our first love, but he's in the midst. We're giving place to things God hates, but he's in the midst. We're allowing Jezebel to commit spiritual fornication, but he's in the midst. We have a name that we live in our dead, but he's in the midst. We are lukewarm Christians, but he's in the midst. However, just because he's in the midst doesn't mean he's where he wants to be. For example, with the Laodicean church, he doesn't want to just be in the midst. He wants to be in the heart. He wants to be within us. And he's knocking. And then he says, if any man... I thought he was knocking. If any man hears my voice. You know, if you're going to someone's house and you don't really know who they are, maybe you're visiting, maybe you're doing door-to-door work or whatever, you're going to knock, but you're not going to speak their voice. You don't even know who lives there. But when Jesus Christ knocks and then he speaks, we know that he knows us. He knows us. We don't always know one another, and we can't always judge a situation accurately, but Jesus knows each one of us. He knows where we live. The Bible says he has every hair of our head numbered and counted. Now, some of us gave up on that quite a while ago. But the point is not hair. The point is care. He cares for us. He's all about us. He sold out for us. Let's take a look at this picture in Matthew chapter 26. Jesus is getting ready to go to Calvary. He's on his way to Gethsemane with his disciples, and he needs to prepare them for what's coming because they have refused to accept the reality of Gethsemane and the cross. They think he's going to be a Messiah that's going to conquer the Romans and set up his kingdom on earth. And they're contending for the highest place. They want to be center. That's our problem as fallen human beings. We're a little more subtle about it than Jesus was, than Jesus' disciples were, right? They were pretty open and raucous about it. In fact, James and John even came to Jesus and said, hey, with their mom. We want to sit on the right hand and on the left. Now, there were times when they'd be contending and Jesus would ask them, what are you contending about? And they'd say, oh, nothing. Of course, in this our day, we never contend for the spotlight, the highest place, to be center. No. Not. And so Jesus, in the context of this difficulty, because what happens when we contend for the highest place is we forget that God is the one who's in control, not us. And we forget that God knows where we need to be in order to get us ready for what we're going to face. He knows if we can handle leadership or spotlight, and he knows if we can't. When we put ourselves in a place where God doesn't intend for us to be, we're going to fall flat on our face. And that's what happens with the disciples. They want to be front and center, and eventually God has to allow them to see what that looks like, and they fall flat on their face. And 11 of them learn the lesson. They understand what it means to walk with Jesus in humility, to trust him, to put us where we need to be, and not to worry about contending for the spotlight in any way, shape, or form, but to be servants. Because Revelation chapter 7 says in verse 4 that the servants of God are going to be sealed in their foreheads. The what of God? The servants of God. And so Jesus, we pick up here in verse 30, when he had sung a hymn, he went out to the Mount of Olives. Why was Jesus singing? Same reason we do. He was singing because he needed courage. He was singing because he knew, Psalm 22 said, that he was going to be forsaken of God. And verse 1 and 2 is followed by verse 3. And verse 3 of Psalm 22 says that God dwells in the praises of his people. And Jesus knew that. And he felt that separation as he

and the sheep of the flock shall be scattered abroad. He's quoting the Bible. He's trying to awaken the disciples to their danger. Do you realize, my brothers and my sisters, that all of you are going to be offended because of Jesus this night? Or are you like the disciples saying, no, no, no, no, no, no. I will not be offended. They may be offended. Those Baptists may be offended. Those Methodists may be offended. Those Catholics may be offended. But I'm a Seventh-day Adventist. I'm not going to be offended. Because that's basically what the disciples were saying. We're the cream of the crop. We're not the Pharisees. We're not the Sadducees. We're not the Samaritans. We're not the Romans. We're not the Gentiles. We're not going to be offended. Not realizing, as all of us need to, that we are part of the human family. That we're no better than anyone else when separated from Jesus. That we must depend on Him 100% to go before us and follow after us. But notice what Jesus says here, and I love this, verse 32. You're all going to be offended, you're all going to be scattered abroad, just like the scripture says, but after I am risen again, what am I going to do? I'm going to go before you into Galilee. Just like He promised in Joshua chapter 1. I'm going to go before you into Galilee. He's giving them the assurance of acceptance and forgiveness before the denial. And after His death and resurrection, they knew they were forgiven and they were dear to the heart of Christ. We need that assurance, don't we? We need to know that Jesus Christ is going to go before us, even in the context of our failures. Laodiceans talk about Jesus. They pray to Jesus. They live for Jesus. They love Jesus. Jesus, Jesus, Jesus, Jesus. But they don't know Jesus in the person of His people. Our lives are wrapped up in ourselves. We have made Jesus our cheerleader, our ATM machine, our namesake, but not our Lord and Savior. And we're not aware of this. Because we have been impacted by the culture of Christianity and even Adventism. Impacted. Comparing ourselves among ourselves and thinking that because we're better than so-and-so and so-and-so, we're okay. And we're not even close to the place that we need to be. And the greatest evidence of that is the fact that Jesus has not returned. 2 Peter 3:12 says we have the privilege of not only waiting for, but hastening the coming of Jesus. What does that look like? We have the picture in the book of Acts, chapter 2. But before we go there, look with me in Luke, chapter 22. This is where we find Jesus Christ giving hope to each one of us. And in case we don't know it, every one of us is Peter. Every one of us are the disciples that were unprepared for the trial before them, that were overwhelmed in that hour of darkness and that forsook Christ. Friends, we have an hour of temptation coming upon this whole world. Jesus Christ has promised to keep us in the hour of temptation. Are we leaning upon Him or something else? Are we spending the majority of our time with Jesus or with something else? Are our minds and hearts meditating upon Jesus day and night? Or are we thinking about and meditating on something else? This is the message for these last days. We must follow the Lamb wherever He goes. We must keep our eyes on Jesus. So again, Christ is speaking to His disciples, and especially to Peter. And He says here in verse 31 of Luke 22, the Lord said, Simon, Simon, behold, Satan has desired to have you that he may sift you as wheat. But I have prayed for you that thy faith fail not.

When you are converted, when you are converted, was Peter not converted? When you are converted, Peter, I'm going to say it this way. Peter, when you are more converted than you are right now, when you continue in this conversion experience, when you realize that conversion is a daily work of dying to self and living for Jesus, and when you allow that work not to be a one-time thing that happened, you know, 20 years ago or 30 years ago, or in my case, over 40 years ago, but you realize that it happens again and again every day. Peter, when you are converted, you're not only going to recognize me as Messiah. You remember, Jesus asked the disciples, who do you say I am? And Peter said, you're the Messiah. And Jesus said, flesh and blood has not taught you that, but the Holy Spirit's teaching you, Peter. You're being led of the Holy Spirit. And Peter says, hallelujah, amen. And Jesus says, I'm going to Calvary. And Peter says, you're not going to Calvary. And Jesus said, get behind me, Satan. Filled with the Holy Spirit in one moment, that's hot, and rebuked for allowing the devil to speak through you in the other. That's cold. And when you put hot and cold together, guess what you have? Lukewarm. And that's the deception. The deception of Laodicea is the fact that we've got a lot of hot going on. We talk about our hot. We proclaim our hot. We advertise our hot. We promote our hot. And then we got a lot of cold going on. We don't talk about the cold. We justify the cold. We try to put the cold in the closet. We don't want anyone to see the cold. And if they do see the cold, well, we try to excuse it. And the hot and the cold make us lukewarm. And Jesus is all about changing that. And he's going to change it by praying. He's praying for Peter. That's what he says right here. He says, I've been praying for you. And Jesus tells us in John chapter 17, I'm praying for you. For you, the disciples, not for the world, for you and for those who will believe in you. That's us. Who will believe in you. John 17 is the prayer that Christ has taken to heaven. And it is a picture of his mediation for us. And it is also the goal for the church, that we will be one with Christ as he's one with the Father, that the world will know. The world doesn't know right now. There are hundreds, thousands of denominations, of Christian denominations. And yet the Bible says there's one Lord, one faith, one baptism. So how do we get all this separation? Jesus Christ, the Word of God, is one with the Father. He's praying for us. Can I suggest that the separation comes, that the denomination comes, the denominations come, because we, like the disciples, are still trying to be the greatest rather than the servants, surrendering to the Word of God and not worrying about anything else but reflecting Christ. When you are converted, this is what it's going to look like. This is what it's going to look like. You are going to strengthen your brethren. Was the word of Christ ever fulfilled? We go to the book of Acts chapter 2. We know that the disciples have been praying day and night for 40 days. They've been praying, humbling themselves, giving their hearts to the Lord, surrendering, confessing their sins, telling each other how silly they were in wanting to be the greatest and have the highest place. Jesus Christ is setting up a kingdom of grace, not of power and prestige. A kingdom of humility, a kingdom of love, a kingdom where the highest place is found in serving others. Ah, how did we miss that? He washed our feet. What a powerful kingdom. This world cannot withstand such a kingdom. The kingdom of grace. And we know it's already been set up on planet Earth. Jesus established it already, his kingdom. He came not with meat or drink or outward observations. We know because Hebrews chapter 4 tells us we can come boldly before the throne of grace, that we might find grace and help in time of need. And where there's a throne, there's a kingdom. So we know that kingdom's been established. The question is, are we part of that kingdom? The kingdom of God. So it's the day of Pentecost. They're praying, confessing, humbling themselves. And it says in verse 1 that when the day of Pentecost was fully come, they were all with one accord in one place.
And what was the one accord? What was the one place? As you read Acts chapters 2 and

3 and 4 and others, you're going to find that the one accord was Jesus only. We're just going to talk about Jesus. You're going to have to stop talking about Jesus, the religious leaders said. You're going to have to stop talking about Jesus. We're going to beat you. We're going to put you in prison. We're going to execute you. And what do they say to that? It is better to obey God than man. We're going to keep talking about Jesus. We're not going to talk about ourselves. We're not going to talk about what we're doing, what we've accomplished, who we are. We're going to talk about Jesus. Because they realized there was nothing good in themselves to talk about. So they talked about Jesus. Jesus first and always. They had been sitting at the feet of Jesus. And suddenly, there came a sound from heaven as of a rushing mighty wind. And it filled all the house where they were sitting. And there appeared unto them, verse 3, cloven tongues like as of fire. And it sat upon each of them. And they were all filled with the Holy Ghost. And they began to speak with other tongues, that is, languages in the Greek, with other languages as the Spirit gave them utterance. And we know that's the truth because that they were speaking. There were men from all over the world that were there and they heard the gospel in their own tongue. But then there was this other group of men, it says in verse 12, as they were amazed and doubted, saying, what does this mean? They began to mock. Verse 13. And these men, they said, are full of new wine. They're drunk. But Peter, verse 14. Here it is. But Peter, standing up with the 11, lifted up his voice and said unto them, you men of Judah, and all ye that dwell in Jerusalem, be this known unto you, and hearken to my words. Standing up. You know that word, standing up, is the same root word in Luke 22, where Jesus says, when you are converted, strengthen your brethren. Same word. When you are converted, you will strengthen. You will stand up for your brethren. Instead of criticizing your brethren, instead of finding fault with your brethren, instead of talking about your brethren, you are going to strengthen your brethren. You're going to stand up for your brethren. Feels good. You know, when someone comes to you and starts talking, you know, that talk, that shady talk, that gray area talk, you say, well, my brother, my sister, let's go and pray with this person that you're talking about. Or let's pray for them right now, since they're not, we can't access them right now. They're in another state. They're not, let's just pray for them right now. You stand up for your brethren. By praying for your brethren. Job did that. Oh, he was browbeaten by his brethren. He called them worthless physicians and miserable comforters. But when he saw more of God, when Job encountered more of God, he repented. And the Bible says in Job 42 and verse 10, that Job prayed for his miserable comforter, worthless physician friends. Doesn't add those two phrases, but they're in the story, of course. I'm not ad-libbing here. They're in the story. And when he prayed for his friends, the Bible says his captivity was turned. His captivity, what was he captive to? Well, the same thing you and I are captive to. He was captive to criticism, to bitter thoughts. He was captive to backbiting and judgmental thoughts. And God released him from that prison by showing him more of himself. In Hebrews chapter 12, we're told we need to look unto Jesus, the author and finisher of our faith. And we need to consider him, verse 15 says, diligently, lest any root of bitterness spring up in us and others be defiled. See, we really need Jesus. We don't need CNN or Fox News. We need Jesus. That's what we need. Because our orders don't come from the media. Our orders come from God. And he tells us in 1 Timothy chapter 2 that we need to pray for all men, especially for kings and those that are in authority. We could say today presidents and prime ministers. And that order from God decimates

political lines. It's not an order to pray for Republicans or for Democrats, for libertarians or for communists, socialists. It's an order to pray for all men. And if you find that difficult in the environment in which we live, then it may be because that environment has captured you. And you need to sit at the feet of Jesus until you are freed as Job was. That's the purpose here of Christ's prayer for Peter. And it is the purpose of Christ's prayer for us. Sitting at the feet of Jesus. Oh, what words I hear him say. Happy place, so near, so precious. May it find me there each day. Sitting at the feet of Jesus, I would look upon the past, for his love has been so gracious. It has won my heart at last. Sitting at the feet of Jesus, where can mortal be more blessed? There I lay my sins and sorrows, and when weary, find sweet rest. Sitting at the feet of Jesus, I wish I could sing. There I love to weep and pray, while I from his fullness gather grace and comfort every day. Bless me, O my Savior, bless me as I'm waiting at thy feet. Look down in love upon me. Let me see thy face so sweet. Give me, Lord, the mind of Jesus. Make me holy as he is. May I prove I've been with Jesus, who is all my righteousness. Amen. Father in heaven, tonight we want to sit at your feet. We want to sit at the feet of Jesus. You've spoken to us through your word. Some of the words that you've shared with us were not planned. Your Holy Spirit is the author and finisher, the comforter, the convictor, lifting up Christ before us as the true goal and purpose, and allowing us to hear that gentle but faithful rebuke in love. Please, Father, help us to examine ourselves tonight to see if we are really in the faith. Please help us, like the disciples, to be of one accord in one place. Please help us to answer the prayer of Christ, to break down those barriers and those walls, Father, and to earnestly intercede for the presidents and the prime ministers, the leaders of this world, to lay aside all of the cultural impact that has come upon us and be filled with a purpose to glorify you. Do this for us, Father, we pray. In Jesus' name, amen.

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2: Today we're here with our good friends Dr. Willard and Joyce Harley from Marriage Builders. Welcome, Bill and Joyce.
3: It's good to be here.
2: We are so happy to have you here. You've been with us before.
3: Yes.
2: And yeah. Great response to your show. So we thank you for making the trip to
4: thank
2: be here
4: so
2: again.
4: Thank you so much. My pleasure. Okay.
2: Well, we want to kind of dive right into our topic. So, Joyce, tell me, do you think that women are more concerned about their marriages than men are?
3: Yeah, it has proven to be. Yeah. The why we will really get into, but
2: okay.
3: Yes, they are, to establish that fact. Women typically buy most books on marriage. They complain more often to their friends or anybody who will listen
4: mm-hmm.
3: about their marriage.
4: Mm-hmm.
3: And of course, the reason is because the husbands aren't listening. That's the hard part. They also file for divorce twice as often as men do.
4: No.
2: Wow.
4: Yeah. Is that right?
3: Yeah. So, you know, they when it's not taken care of, they bail. Yeah. So it's I'm saying this so people will really listen
2: yeah.
4: uh-huh.
3: that this is an important topic, and we're not giving women a license to do this by any means,
4: mm-hmm.
3: but the facts are the facts.
4: Yeah.
3: And yes, they are more concerned about their marriages.
2: So they complain more, they want somebody to listen.
3: Right. Well, we have different brains. We've talked about that on our radio show a lot.
2: Mm-hmm.
3: And the different brains, the woman sees everything. She's aware of more things. It's a blessing and a curse.
2: Sure.
3: And
2: sure.
3: because of that, I think that's the reasons that I just gave you
2: mm-hmm.
3: why she is more concerned about her marriage. She notices more things. She feels more things.
2: This
3: the man
2: right.
3: is more this, focused.
2: This isn't like it used to be when we were dating. It's not, we're not close.
4: Women are generally the first to see a problem in the marriage. And almost always, her sensitivity is correct.
5: Hmm.
2: Yeah.
4: And I've often
5: so woman's intuition is actually valid.
4: Yeah,
3: yeah.
4: especially when
3: yeah.
4: it comes to marriage, because she sees a problem developing much earlier
5: mm-hmm.
4: than the husband does.
2: Mm-hmm.
4: And so she will start bringing it up, and she will start complaining about it.
5: Mm-hmm.
4: And he will respond by saying, you know, life is complicated. We have lots of problems to solve. And the problems that you're introducing are too trivial for me to worry about. And they build and they build. And finally, they become overwhelming. And by the time he understands that we've got a serious problem,
5: mm-hmm.
4: she's out of the marriage.
3: Too late.
5: Oh, wow.
3: Yeah.
5: So what kind of problems is she usually complaining about?
4: Yeah, generally speaking, what women are concerned about is that the marriage is not turning into a partnership. The biblical concept of two becoming one flesh is something that women all over the world, in a variety of religions,
5: mm-hmm.
4: understand.
5: Mm-hmm. They get
4: that a man and woman should become one in this relationship. And they begin to see that this is not happening, that he's off doing what he wants to do, and her efforts to become a part of his life and to have her

0: him become a part of her life is not taking place. Mm-hmm. And so they start saying, you know, I think I'm being neglected. Yeah. I'm being neglected in this relationship. I'm not getting what I signed up for.
1: Right.
0: And he says, well, I don't know that I can do anything for you. And he'll often complain that women just expect too much. Hmm. They like, I'm already working as hard as I can. I can't do any more than I'm doing. And she's saying, yeah, but this isn't what I've wanted in life. Right. You may be working hard, but I'm not getting what I want. And before he gets a chance to try to really deal with the issue, she's out.
1: Wow. Now, she wants a soulmate, basically, is what you're describing to me.
0: She wants
1: right?
0: a partner.
1: A partner.
0: She wants to be a partner, and she wants a bonded relationship.
1: Okay.
0: She wants to be able to think together. She wants to be able to plan together.
1: So what does he want?
0: Well, he wants a partner, but I think what he wants more is more of an independent relationship,
1: mm-hmm.
0: where he's got his various things that he's doing, and to some extent involving her makes them too complicated for him.
1: Ah.
0: And so he wants to do them separately. I think of the example that Christ gives us in Revelation 3:20, where he says, behold, I stand at the door and knock. If any man hear my voice and open the door, I will come into him. And do what? Control his life? No. Sup with him. Become a part. Become a part of his life.
2: Yeah.
0: And Jesus has the same problem that women are having mm-hmm. in
2: we're
0: their marriages.
2: Knocking on the door.
0: Being part of the man's life.
1: It's kind of like women know how to do relationships. Men haven't quite got that yet, and we need to talk about that. And we'll do that in just a moment when we come back.
3: Your heart will be touched this week as we continue our study of the Gospel according to Luke. And we study the last days of the ministry of Jesus in Jerusalem, reaching out to people that they might know his salvation, weeping over those who turned away. Jesus wants to save us all. That's the message we'll hear this week on Hope Sabbath School.

through the great hope, this caught my attention. God did listen to the cries of his servants. He gave to princes and ministers grace and courage to maintain the truth against the rulers of the darkness of this world. The Protestant reformers had built on Christ, and the gates of hell could not prevail against them. Here's why this brings me hope. In the days of the Reformation, during the turmoil and the struggle and the persecution, God did listen to the prayers of his servants, and he protected them. God listens to his followers today, and he gives us grace and courage. And hell cannot prevail against us.

0: We're having a conversation with our friends Willard and Joyce Harley about why women leave men. Now, you guys have got a visual illustration of this, this whole package. What is that?
1: I use a house as an illustration. Mm-hmm. And the way I try to help women understand their problem when they come to me with complaints about their mm-hmm. relationship is that their husband has rooms in the house that represent the roles he plays.
0: Okay.
1: He has a room for his job. He has a room for his golf. He has a room for the things that he does.
0: I know this. That's how I live. Absolutely.
1: You know,
0: and everything's compartmentalized.
1: And he has a room for
2: his
1: wife. There's a room for the wife.
0: Sure. Yeah.
1: And the problem is that he keeps his wife out of the other rooms. Mm-hmm. As we mentioned before in Revelation 3:20, the wife is left outside the room.
0: She's knocking on the door. Let me in.
1: She's trying to get in, and she's trying to say, I don't want to take over. I don't want to redecorate. I want to be a part of the room that you're in.
3: Well, is this because of the way he thinks? I mean, he thinks in compartments.
1: It's his brain.
3: Okay.
1: It's his brain.
3: Yeah.
1: Basically, men like to focus on one thing at a time.
0: We're not multitaskers.

0: Well, they try to be.
1: Yeah.
0: Men try to be.
2: But
0: most.
2: You like to have the things organized and identified, mm-hmm. etc. And Bill's comment were, we don't want to come in and redecorate.
1: Yeah.
2: You know, and this is their thought. If you come in, you're going to move things around.
3: You're going
2: to
3: mess it
2: and
3: up.
2: And I like it just as the way it is. And the woman doesn't want to do that. She wants to come in. She wants to take your hand and say, let's be a partner mm-hmm. in this arena of your life. I have rooms, too. Mm-hmm. I want you in my rooms as well.
1: I see.
2: And we together are going to decide on that topic how we're going to enjoy that room together so that we are both happy. And of course, that's the policy of joint agreement that we talk about a lot mm-hmm. in Marriage Builders.
1: And never do anything without the enthusiastic agreement of your spouse.
2: You got it. Yeah,
1: way
2: you
1: to go.
2: Got
1: so
2: it.
1: I've
2: that's
1: read,
2: great.
1: I've read the stuff.
0: See, that rule basically solves the problem if a couple can follow it.
1: Mm-hmm.
0: If a man and woman say, okay, from here on out, I won't make decisions unless I have accommodated you, unless you're in on the decision.
1: Mm-hmm.
0: Now, a lot of men will say, that sounds like a nightmare to me. It means I've got to do what my wife wants to do every time, something comes up.
2: Yeah.
0: And I say, no, it's something that works for both of you.
2: Right.
0: You have
2: you're
0: to think
2: happy.
0: About what, and these decisions that you make are going to be repeated again and again throughout your life.
1: Mm-hmm.
0: So it's not as if you go through your whole life stopping every 10 minutes waiting for a decision to be made, because a lot of the decisions, once they're made, they're made to cover a whole host of issues.
1: Mm-hmm. Yeah.
0: But by that time, she's been invited into the room. She knows what's going on.
1: I let Gail into the golf room. And we found a way to play golf together that works for us.
2: Right. Yeah.
1: You know, we play best ball, and I don't give golf tips, and it works. Best ball,
3: we have a great time.
1: Best ball is a team score. So if I hit a good drive and she's out in the woods, she picks up her ball and comes over and hits her next shot with me.
2: Yeah.
1: And I don't give golf tips because that is not a good thing.
4: I don't hold him back and he doesn't tell me how to play.
2: So everybody's happy.
1: And it works.
4: We're good.
2: Exactly.
1: We're good in the golf room. So it can be done.
2: Right.
1: It can be done.
0: That's another side issue is that in marriage, a husband and wife should be each other's favorite recreational companions.
1: Yeah.
0: That means he's bringing her into the recreational room and saying, You're my partner in this.
2: Mm-hmm.
0: Now, if a man can do that with his wife, she will say, well, I don't like this, I don't like that, I don't like the other thing.
1: Mm-hmm.
0: And then from that, at that point, he says, okay, what can we do to solve the problem so that both of us will be happy?
1: Right.
0: It isn't so much, I knew you would start complaining as soon as you're in the room. I got problems that I wouldn't have had otherwise.
1: Change this thing around.
0: Yeah. But what happens is that it solves the problem. I've often said that a great marriage is a lot less work than a horrible marriage.
1: Oh yeah.
0: Because if you leave the woman, if you leave your wife outside the room, she will complain louder and louder and louder. Mm-hmm. You will have a much more unhappy relationship, and she's likely to leave you. See, mm-hmm. so the point is that would you like to have a happy marriage that's a lot less work,
1: mm-hmm.
0: invite her into the room, go to the trouble of accommodating her
1: mm-hmm.
0: when she has a question or a comment or a complaint, and solving the problem as these problems mm-hmm. arise.
2: We are very much in favor of complaining. That's how you find out from each other how you feel about
1: it,
2: right?
1: Yeah, we got to notify each other.
2: Exactly.
1: Yeah.
2: Okay. Oh, yeah. And what I talked about earlier, you know, why women leave men,
1: mm-hmm.
2: well, often their complaints are not addressed. It's like a dripping faucet. And eventually the basin gets full.
4: Now,
2: and there's great frustration.
4: Complaining versus nagging, is it the same thing?
2: Complaining, well, help
0: Let's
2: me out on
0: a
2: this
0: distinction
2: one, Bill.
0: Between complaining and criticizing.
2: Yeah,
1: yeah
2: there you
1: okay.
2: go. Right.
0: Who is criticizing?
2: Nagging could be like criticizing.
0: A complaint is
2: right.
0: what mm-hmm. you're doing bothers me.
1: Yeah.
0: A criticism is you're really being stupid.
2: Yeah,
1: okay,
2: you're
1: right.
0: It's a judgment.
1: Yes.
0: Yeah, see, so we say no judgments. Just say what you're doing bothers me.
1: When you do this,
0: that's
1: I feel
0: what you have to say. You
1: whatever.
0: Don't have to,
2: when you're complaining.
0: You're not going to be philosophical about it.
2: When you're complaining, you're pointing at yourself.
1: Yeah.
2: I feel this way, and it bothers me when. But when you're criticizing or nagging, you're pointing out.
1: Mm-hmm.
2: And that's when it becomes disruptive and hurtful and a love buster.
4: Well, and I think men, they'll put the wall up if you
0: that's
4: say
0: right.
4: there's something wrong with you.
1: Oh, yeah.
2: We all do.
4: Sure we
1: Now, I think a lot of men really have a hard time understanding exactly what does she want. She wants in the room. Is that all that she wants? You know, what does a woman want?
0: Generally, she'll tell you that, you know, here's the problem. Here's a decision to be made. How would you like to handle it?
1: Mm-hmm.
0: And we talked earlier about the fact that a woman's brain is different than a man's.
2: Mm-hmm.
0: And so she will be thinking about how it affects more things.
1: Mm-hmm.
0: I mean, she will accommodate more factors in a person's life.

0: than a man will. Men will focus on one thing at a time. Generally speaking, a woman has a wisdom that men don't possess in their brains because she covers the waterfront.
1: Mm-hmm.
0: Men say, yeah, but what about this that's mm-hmm. really, really, really important to me?
1: Yeah.
0: See?
1: Mm-hmm.
0: And the combination of the two, once they can come to an enthusiastic agreement, it gets the job done.
2: Right.
1: So it's finding a way to accommodate this so that we're both in this. You're not rearranging everything. We are working together. We're going to find a way to be one in every aspect of life, right?
0: Absolutely.
1: Okay. Now, you also have done a lot of work on the needs of men and women in marriage, and that's fascinating material, and it's material I want to get to in just a moment, and so we're going to go there in just a minute. We'll be right back with your needs and his needs, her needs, whatever, in just a minute.
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10: Vamos descer e atrapalhar a língua que eles falam, a fim de que não entendam o que o outro está dizendo.
4: So its name became Babel, because it was there that the Lord confused the language of all the earth. So they ceased building the city, and from there, the Lord scattered them over the face of all the earth.
11: We're talking today about why women leave men, and we're here with Joyce and Willard Harley. Let's talk a little bit about the needs. I mean, women leave for a variety of reasons. Usually it has to do with them feeling that their needs are not being met in this marriage, doesn't
12: right.
11: it?
12: Now,
11: I know men have needs, but we're kind of focusing on the women. So tell us about that.
0: Yeah, well, we've even talked about is neglect, basically. And mm-hmm. what we first started out with was the idea that the husband is not bringing his wife into his life. Mm-hmm. So she is not... doesn't help him make decisions in his life,
1: right.
0: and he kind of shunts her off to the side. And that is, the neglect is a huge problem for women and probably accounts for 80% of the reasons that women leave men.
11: I believe that.
0: Along with the neglect, a related issue is that her emotional needs are not being met. Mm-hmm.
11: Okay.
0: And the question is, what are they?
11: Yeah. yeah.
0: And they have to do with being integrated with him.
1: Mm-hmm.
0: So you can imagine that if she wants to be a part of his life, her emotional needs would have something to do with
1: right.
0: being a part of his life.
1: Right.
0: And the five most important emotional needs for women start out with affection,
1: mm-hmm.
0: knowing that he cares about her, knowing that he's thinking about her, knowing that he'll be there for her when, I mean, she wants him to think of her as being a part of his daily thoughts.
11: Mm-hmm. Right.
0: Intimate conversation, which is something that

0: means that he's talking to her throughout the day. He calls her up. How are you doing?
1: Text message, text email, her, whatever. Yeah.
0: Hi, nice. You know, are you okay? You know, what are we going to do tonight? Mm-hmm. I'm thinking about you.
2: Keeping in touch, yeah.
0: Uh-huh. Honesty and openness is the third need that women usually report as the most important. She wants him to be transparent to her. Again, it's the same idea of bringing her into his life.
3: Mm-hmm. What are you thinking? What
0: completely
3: do you think about
0: honest.
3: This?
0: Joyce asks me what I'm thinking a lot.
1: Yeah.
0: She does.
1: And you know, the answer for me is quite often nothing. There's very little going on up there. Trust me.
3: But I just want to know that, you know, right? Yeah. And honesty is extremely important.
1: Yeah.
0: Yeah.
3: You know, trust, the trust factor. You know, you talk about infidelity on this show. We talk about it a lot. Mm-hmm. That's when trust has really been broken.
2: Absolutely.
3: But trust can be broken on little things as well that weren't intentional. And people can get into the habit of just not telling the whole story or whatever. Right. But honesty is extremely important.
0: Yeah. We talked about what I call policy joint agreement. Never do anything without an enthusiastic agreement between mm-hmm. you and your spouse. That is one of two rules mm-hmm. that are extremely important for women. That one and the rule that I call policy of radical honesty, which is that you never leave a false impression. You mm-hmm. tell your spouse everything that you know about yourself. You keep your life is an open book.
1: Open book, yeah.
0: You see? And if you have the combination of those two things, where you're being honest with her and she is involved in every decision you make, mm-hmm. then you see you are partners. The two have become one.
2: Yeah. Absolutely.
0: Which is what she wants in her marriage. Yeah. So a woman who has that, a woman who has a man who is willing to integrate her into his life, he's radically honest with her, he will make her a part of every decision he makes, mm-hmm. And that they will join together in creating a lifestyle that works well for both of them. They have the goals that mean the most. She will not leave that man.
1: Yeah.
2: Yeah.
0: She is a part mm-hmm. of his life for life.
2: Mm-hmm. And I don't think it matters much what comes along, what life throws at you.
0: Right.
2: If she'll handle pretty much any of it if she has that honesty and that partnership.
0: And she is mm-hmm. particularly committed when life gets to be difficult.
3: Yeah. We hear a lot about independent living. And we get emails from women who say,
1: separate lives.
3: Totally, mm-hmm. I go my way, you go. Yeah. We meet at the house together, and then mm-hmm. we go our separate lives in the morning.
2: Yeah.
3: And the integration is what we're aiming for, and the partnership. And this will make the man happy too.
1: Yes,
3: but
1: it
3: for sure will make the woman happy, and what she often is not getting in the relationship.
1: It has been my experience that if a man understands the needs of a woman, allows her into those rooms that you've talked about, and does his best, you'll never do it perfectly, but does his best to meet those emotional needs, that what he gets back from her, it just blows him away, because I think women have the greater capacity for love than do men.
3: Right.
1: And they are able to outgive men if indeed they know that I can trust this man because he cares for me and he demonstrates it by the way he treats me.
0: Well, he's a part of me.
1: Yeah.
0: See, I mean, this is it, that my husband is a part of me, and we are in life together, and mm-hmm. we think together, and we work together, and this is a philosophy of marriage. This is a way of viewing marriage, and this is the way I view marriage. Mm-hmm. This is my whole approach to marriage is two becoming one.
1: Right.
0: Now, there's a lot of resistance to that idea.
1: Oh, yeah.
2: Yes.
0: A lot of people feel that once you've done that, you've sold out to your mm-hmm. identity. Mm-hmm. You no longer have the opportunities.
1: I lose me.
0: My experience and the experience of countless others has been that you achieve a level of life that you could never possibly achieve by yourself.
3: We are better people because we are partners.
1: Yes.
3: And we are integrated.
2: True.
3: You know, on the radio show, we get emails and calls, men calling in saying, I don't understand. My wife says she doesn't love me anymore and she's leaving.
1: Mm-hmm.
3: And he is blindsided. Yes. He thought they had a good marriage.
2: Yes.
3: And the point that I think I would like to make is that women especially really need to voice how they're feeling mm-hmm. now.
2: Mm-hmm.
3: Now, don't let it brew. Don't let it simmer. Mm-hmm. Don't let it become neglect. Address these issues now. And men, listen.
2: Yeah.
3: Because all of a sudden you're going to find one day she's going to say, you know, I love you, but I don't really love you. I'm not in love with you.
1: What does that mean?
3: And he said, how did this happen? Yeah. Mm-hmm. Well, for the very reasons that we just discussed.
1: Now, listening, I don't think that any of us do that very well. And I think that some people really are very challenged in this area of listening, to actually hear what your spouse is saying. But when you take the time to figure out how to listen, it makes all

0: the difference, doesn't it?
1: Well, and also there's a way of viewing marriage where listening becomes a part of the marriage lifestyle. Mm-hmm. See, right. I'm talking about the policy of joint agreement. Never do anything without an enthusiastic agreement between you and your spouse. You have to listen.
2: Yeah.
1: I mean, otherwise you're never going to get anything.
3: Or you're not going to be counted in.
1: You're not going to go anywhere. You're
2: not going to be anything enthusiastic about that whatsoever.
1: You have to pay attention to what the other guy's saying because you need their enthusiastic agreement, see? Yeah.
3: And the quality conversation leads you to that as you discuss these issues.
1: Understanding is important. But accommodation is more important.
0: Yeah.
1: In other words, I gotta undo more and understand my wife. I have to be able to accommodate her in the decisions that I make in life. And to go to the next level where the two of us can agree on what we're gonna do in life, to me that reaches what women are really wanting in marriage.
0: Accommodation rather than isolation.
1: That's exactly
0: that's good.
3: Good.
0: And we'll be back with a final word right after this.
4: It all started in a small upper room with humble, fervent prayer. Threatened by the authorities and banned from preaching, the church prayed, and two men witnessed with great power and grace. And people prayed everywhere, in one accord, in repentance, with confession and humility. The lives of people were changed. Two men started out on a missionary journey that would turn the world as they knew it upside down. And the message went out to the world beyond. Corporate prayer helped a prisoner escape. A king requested that his people fast and pray, and the enemy was defeated. A battle won without the need to fight. Through a faithful servant and a young queen's faith and courage, a people were saved. Stories in the Bible showing the power of united prayer.
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0: We've had a great time talking to the Harleys about why women leave men, but I need one final thought from you, Bill.
1: I think of the song "You Raise Me Up," and the reason that that's important is to understand that in an integrated marriage, where a husband and wife think together, plan together, and use each other's wisdom to solve problems, they rise to a level that they could not possibly achieve on their own, and it isn't more work than living independently. Once you're integrated, it's less work.
0: It's less work. Yeah. And more fulfilling.
1: My experience with Joyce is that it's essentially effortless.
0: Effortless.
1: It's not hard to be integrated.
0: Great. So, integration. Thank you for being a part of this one. We'll see you next time. But until then, you take care of yourself. Bye-bye.

0: I love recess. I also love eating lunch under this tree with all my friends. And since all my friends are busy doing something else, I'll just have to eat lunch with you.
1: Oh, you're very kind.
0: Let me ask you a question. You and I are trying to be healthy, right?
1: Right.
0: We exercise, drink water, get 8 hours of sleep at night, and breathe as much fresh air as we can, right?
1: Right.
0: What about our food? How do I know if my mom packed me a healthy lunch? I mean, she loves me and would never do anything to make me sick, but maybe she doesn't know how to make healthy lunches.
1: Well, she can do what my mom does.

0: What? My mom uses the Bible to decide what I should eat.
1: Your mom packs you lots of loaves and fishes?
0: No. She told me that when God made this world, he created just what everybody needed to be healthy. Adam, Eve, the animals, everybody ate the same things.
1: Really? What did they eat?
0: Oh, fruits, grains, nuts, seeds, and mangoes. I love mangoes. It's all right there in Genesis.
1: So if we eat what God created for us to eat, we will be healthy?
0: As healthy as we can be, I guess. I mean, God knew what we needed. It makes sense that he put good things in nature for us to eat.
1: Well, let me see what my mom packed for me. Lettuce and tomato sandwich and whole wheat bread. Some carrot sticks. An apple. And for dessert, homemade cookies with nuts in them. Hey, I think my mom did a pretty good job.
0: God would be proud.
2: 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During Creation Week, he established a health plan for every creature on Earth. 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
0: Here we go again with another edition of Bible-based radio for the younger generation and the young at heart. Hello, this is Mr. Nick with Wee Kids, a good little radio program to help us to get to know God, or to know Him better through His dear Son, Jesus Christ, who is the way, the truth, and the life. And you're going to be hearing plenty about Him in the next half hour. Freddie, Jedediah, Ezekiel, Gideon, Sina, Mandy, Elijah, and Caleb. What a happy bunch in this household here. Greetings to you, Bradley. Nice to have you listening. Hello, Haley. Little smile, please. And here's a picture from Ellie and Lucas around this, what is it, a pretend campfire in the backyard? I see the wood. I see the stones. I see the kindling. No fire, though. Big smiles on the kids' faces, though. Ellie and Lucas, hugs to you. And another picture here from Kaylee, Jacqueline, Zachary, and Benjamin. Thank you. What a handsome bunch of kiddos you are. And wow, is this picture day or what? Nick, Nate, and Jake, I like this little one that you sent in. And Nick, it comes with a drawing. I like this guy with the blue face and the green eyes and the green ears. And did you know that you, Nick, and I have the same name? Hey, that's pretty good, isn't it? Abby, Jacob, and Nathan, thank you for the picture, too. I appreciate that. And I have this one here of Annie, Kate, and Ben, all in a tree and all smiling nicely. Hello to you, too, if I haven't said hi to you. Welcome to Wee Kids. Now, during today's Bible time, it's not a happy one because a disciple of Jesus makes some very bad choices. Learn more during this edition of Wee Kids, Bible-based and Christ-centered radio for little people and their families.

Now you not only know the name of God, Jesus, but you know how to spell his name. Shall we do it together? J-E-S-U-S. His name is Jesus. His name is also the Bright and Morning Star, Wonderful Counselor, Redeemer, Friend, Savior. Lots of names, but the best of all is Jesus. And we did not always know what his name was. Back in the Old Testament, God's people knew that there was the Almighty God. And sometimes it was kind of a scary thing to see him work, to rescue his people from their enemies. Sometimes he appeared as a great pillar of fire or a pillar of cloud. But they never knew his name. And we do now, for Jesus has come. He lived, he ministered, he died, he rose from the dead, and yes, he's very much alive today, and he is the only way that we can know God the Father, the Almighty God. Youngster, always say his name lovingly and reverently, because remember, he is God. Now, what do you do if you have a bad

0: Be sure to remember Romans 8:28, which says, "We know that God causes all things to work together for good to those who love God, to those who are called according to His purpose." Youngster, if you love God, don't worry.
1: Well, if you're hitting the skids and drop the...

Thank you, Colin Buchanan. Yes, even on bad days, we need to remember the Lord. And during today's Bible time, oh boy, Peter has a bad day. Before we get into this, let me explain that we're moving on toward Resurrection Day. Of course, that's the day Jesus Christ came to life from death. Some people call that Easter. I like to call it Resurrection Day, so there's no question about what happened. Now, on our way to Resurrection Day, here's the setting. Jesus is arrested. He's telling the truth. He is the truth, but the people, especially the religious leaders, don't want to hear it. They're stuck in their religious traditions, and they reject God himself, the God-man, Jesus Christ. They kill him.

Jesus Christ is crucified, but remember, he rises from the dead. But before this, Jesus is arrested. He's questioned by the religious leaders, who become very angry with him. Then Peter, one of his disciples, had followed behind the crowd that took Jesus to the priest's house. As they questioned Jesus, Peter waited outside in the courtyard to see what would happen. Peter was still in the courtyard when a servant girl of the high priest came there. She saw Peter warming himself at the fire. She looked closely at him. Then the girl said, "You were with Jesus, that man from Nazareth." But Peter said that he was never with Jesus. He said, "I don't know. I don't understand what you're talking about." And then Peter left and went toward the entrance of the courtyard. The servant girl saw Peter there. Again, she said to the people who were standing there, "This man is one of those who followed Jesus." Again, Peter said that it was not true. A short time later, some people were standing near Peter. They said, "We know you are one of those who followed Jesus. You are from Galilee, too." And then Peter began to curse. He said, "I swear that I don't know this man you're talking about." As soon as Peter said this, a rooster crowed the second time. And then Peter remembered what Jesus had told him. "Before the rooster crows twice, you will say three times that you don't know me." And Peter was very sad and began to cry. This is a sad story, isn't it? It gets better, but not before it gets worse. Psalm 51:10, a good verse to remember for sinners like Peter, like you, like me. The Bible says, "Create in me a clean heart, O God, and renew a steadfast spirit within me."

Lots of J kids over in this family. Jenna, Jackie, Jessica, Justin, and Joanna. Jenna, I'm picking you to be March leader today. The oldest? Yes, of course. Well, there'll be other times, other days for you other J kids. Speaking of J kids, over in this family, we have Joseph, John, Julia, Joanna, Joel, Jeremy, Joy. Have you talked with the other family? Jewel and Jason. How can I pick a March leader out of this crowd? It's going to be Joy ahead of the rest of the J kids. My goodness. And over here, Sheila, Stacy, Shannon, Nathan, Sherry, Benjamin, Jonathan, Susan, and Shauna. Another tough pick, but Mr. Nick picks Sherry to be March leader. Rest of the crowd behind Sherry, please. And one more, Christian, Rachel, Taylor, and Sammy. Mr. Nick picks the little guy in this family. Sammy, you get to be March leader. The big ones will follow you, says Mr. Nick. Rules to our wonderful Wee Kids March. You know what they are, right? Number one, feet in time with the music. Number two, knees up high. Number three, big marchers. Papa, this means you. Please watch out for little marchers. And number four... Oh, yes, the T-bone players. Watch out for the trombone players during our wonderful Wee Kids March. And they're off. Hello, Haley. You're into this right at the beginning, aren't you, dear? Put those feet in time for music, please. You left, you left, you left, you right, you left. Hello, Freddy, Jedediah, Ezekiel, Gideon, Sina, Mandy, Elijah, Caleb. Wow. What a happy herd over here. And hi, Jenna. You're doing fine with the rest of the J-Kids. Hello, Joy, over in this family. Good march leading. Joseph, John, Julia, Joanna, Joel, Jeremy, Jewel, Jason. Behind Joy, please. Thank you. Hello, Keith. Hello, Jessica, Monique, Lissy, Tasha. Good marching.

0: Sheila, Stacy, Shannon, Nathan, Sherry, Benjamin, Jonathan, Susan, and Shauna. Sherry, good march duty. Here come Jelly and Lucas. Knees up high, Lucas.
1: Yes, you're doing a good job in this thing. All right, not quite so high on the knees, please. Gently, when the music is soft, you march softly. Hi, Beth.
0: Hi, Emma. Hi, Katie.
1: Yes, you're doing fine.
0: Gary-o, nice marching. Hello, Shannon. Hello, Sierra. Hello, Landon. Calm it down, Landon. Not quite so high on the knees. Gently. Is it possible to march gently?
1: Only when the music is soft. Because when the music gets
0: big again, put those knees up high for the grand finale. Strong finish, you know.

marching. Here comes Levi and Luke and Nicole and Rachel. Oh, you kids are wonderful marchers. And you may be seated. I like that audience participation.

0: These are the words of Jesus Christ right out of Matthew chapter 19. And again I say to you, it is easier for a camel to go through the eye of a needle than for a rich man to enter the kingdom of God.
1: Maybe it would be easier if I were much greasier. If I were greasier, it'd be easier to slip right through the hole. Oof, oh, oh, oh, no. 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Oh, this is no good. Oh, thistle thorns, I can't get through.

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Yahoo!

Thank you, Donut Man. Good music on We Kids. By the way, if you happen to be rich, there's more to this. There's hope. Matthew chapter 19. The disciples heard this teaching about the camel and squeezing through the eye of the needle. They were very astonished, and they said, "Then who can be saved?" And looking upon them, Jesus said, this is Matthew chapter 19, verse 26. Looking upon them, Jesus said to them, "With men, this is impossible, but with God, all things are possible." Cindy, your turn, dear.

Philippians 1:6 says, "For I am confident of this very thing, that he who began a good work in you will perfect it until the day of Christ Jesus." Yes, God has a master plan for you, little one. Just keep your eyes fixed on Jesus. Like Peter had trouble doing. Oh, boy. And remember that verse at the end of Bible time? Psalm 51:10? "Create in me a clean heart, O God, and renew a steadfast spirit within me." Oh, that's good not only for David who wrote the psalm, not only good for Peter who denied Jesus, but it's good for you and for me, little person. So important to have a clean heart. And the only way that you can have a clean heart is through Jesus Christ. Well, that's the heartbeat of this little radio program. That's the message of the Bible, the message of We Kids, and I am so happy to deliver it. I hope you've heard it loudly and clearly. His name is Jesus. And what is this coming in awfully fast? Not my ride. Oh, easy, easy, easy. No. Yipes. How can we get that thing running? And why did they send me... Until next time, kiddo, I guess I'll be walking. Remember, kiddo, God loves you, and I love you, too. I truly, duly do.

0: 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Dad! Mom! Come on! Your Story Hour's on!
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2: Hi, boys and girls. This is Aunt Carol.
3: And I'm Uncle Dan. Welcome, teens, moms, dads, grandparents, friends, neighbors, and kissing cousins.
2: We're glad you're all with us today because we have a very important story for you.
3: Although this story takes place at Westbrook High and will particularly appeal to teenagers, we believe it will be interesting to everyone because we all have challenges to face in life.
2: And one of them is the way we relate to others who have special needs.
3: So with that said, let's get started.
2: All right. Listen now as I tell you the story of Christopher. For many young people, school is a very difficult and challenging experience. But for a young man by the name of Christopher, school is the ultimate test. Not from an academic point of view, but from a physical one. For you see, Christopher has cerebral palsy. For most of his life, Christopher has seen the world from a wheelchair, although occasionally, for very short periods, he can walk with the aid of a walker. At school, however, his motorized wheelchair is his means of transportation. Chris and his family have just moved into the community, and Chris is entering a mainstreaming program which enables him to finish the 11th grade at Westbrook High.
4: Good morning, class. Before we get started with our homeroom activities this morning, I want to introduce a new class member. He's right outside the door. Yes, here he comes now. Class, I'd like you to meet Christopher.
5: Hello, everyone.
6: Wow, he's in a wheelchair.
5: Very observant. I didn't mean to shock anyone, but I made Mrs. K promise me not to say anything about me until I got to class.
4: Chris felt more comfortable explaining his situation in person.
5: First of all, my name's Christopher Jenkins, and I have cerebral palsy.
7: Yeah, well, Christopher, why aren't you in a special school?
4: Ty, how would you like for me to send you somewhere special?

0: That's okay, Mrs. K. It's a good question. And by the way, my friends call me Chris.
1: Yeah. Well, Christopher, how come?
0: It's a program a few local schools have started. It's called mainstreaming. And at this point, it's just an experiment here at Westbrook.
2: Hey, yeah, I've heard of that.
1: Why don't you just cool it, Michael? I'm not done with my question yet.
3: Oh, I think you are quite done, Ty. Chris, how about that spot in row 3?
0: Sounds good to me, Mrs. K. I'll just motor on over.
4: All right, everyone, turn to page 129. Oh, and before I forget it, be sure to turn in your new class schedule sheets before the end of the period. Okay?
5: Chris, psst. Wheel on over by me. You can look on my book until you get one of your own.
0: Thanks.
5: Don't worry about Ty. He does the same thing to me.
6: Hey, what are you doing? Now our whole row is contaminated with freakdom. Anyone got any Lysol?
5: Look, it's okay. Move. Don't pay any attention. Ty was dropped on his head as a baby.
6: Yeah, repeatedly. Over and over.
5: Hey, which side are you on? Anyway,
6: the right side?
5: Yeah, whatever. You guys take the freak side, but don't...
7: Ty, Mike, Shane... Problems, gentlemen?
6: No, ma'am. We'll continue this later.
8: Sorry, Mrs. K.
5: Chris, meet me after school. I'll give you the grand tour.
3: Still talking, Michael? I'll see you after school for 15 minutes.
8: Sorry, Mrs. K.
5: I guess the tour can't start right after school.
0: No problem.
9: That afternoon after school was out and Mike had finished his time with Mrs. K., he showed Chris around the school and then took him to the ball diamond where baseball practice was in session.
10: Hey, guys, over here.
11: What's up, Mike?
12: Good. Coach will have our hides if he sees us slacking.
10: Yeah, I know. But I wanted you to meet a new friend of mine, Chris.
0: Hi, guys.
11: Well, hello.
12: Hey, Chris, heard a lot about you.
0: Really?
10: From who?
11: Ty, of course. He's covering third base.
0: I've already met Ty.
10: I know he can be a jerk, but he's all right. He just can't handle anything or anyone different than he's used to.
13: Hey, we gonna practice or are you guys gonna flap your gums all day?
11: As obnoxious as he is, he's right. We gotta get back at it. You better get suited up, Mike.
12: Yeah, hurry up. Nice meeting you, Chris.
10: You wanna wait around till we're done?
0: Yeah, I'll stick around. Maybe I can give you a few pointers afterwards.
10: Great. Sounds good.
9: Later, after practice, in the locker room.
10: Hey, everybody, I was just thinking.
8: Woo, I thought I smelled smoke.
10: Woo, hilarious. Guess what that got you?
8: What?
10: Nothing. The rest of you guys are invited to my house for pizza and swimming. What do you say?
8: Hey!
10: Well, just kidding about you, Shane. You can come too if you behave yourself.
8: I always behave myself. Just not like everybody thinks I should.
11: Just quit yammering, let's just go to the pool.
12: Yeah, let's go.
0: I gotta call my mom and have her bring my suit.
10: Whoa, you mean you can swim?
8: How can you swim when you can't walk?
10: Shane.
0: Hey, it's cool. See, I only weigh about a tenth as much in water, so even though my muscles aren't strong enough for walking much, I can swim pretty well.
13: Will you ladies please get dressed and get out of my locker room?
0: Well, music to my ears.
10: You like people yelling at you?
0: Not really, but it is nice being treated like everyone else.
8: Well, you're in the right place. Coach treats everybody the same. He yells like that at all of us.
13: I heard that, Colin. Ooh.
0: Come on, guys, let's roll. And I mean that literally.
10: You in that wheelchair are amazing, Chris. Quite amazing.
9: Days pass, and Chris becomes quite comfortable with his surroundings. He's happy that, for the most part, he's accepted by his classmates at Westbrook High. Not only is he accepted, but in some cases, even admired.
10: Hey, isn't that Chris over there?
14: Yeah. What's the matter? What, is he sick or something?
8: Nah, he's just praying.
14: Praying?
10: Yeah. He always offers prayer before he eats. You know, just like Thanksgiving Day.
8: You gotta admire him. He's got guts. Not only does he get plenty of stares because he's in a wheelchair, he's willing to get a few more by praying.
10: Yeah, I know what you mean. He's some kind of guy.
9: But not everything Chris did was appreciated by all his classmates.
0: Look out! Coming through!
14: Runaway chair.
10: Right on.

0: Darlene, hey, Chris, you got a license for that thing?
1: Yeah, isn't there a posted speed limit in this hall?
2: Yeah, Chris, watch it. Hey, what are you doing?
3: Oh, my sweet, a ride for you.
2: You crazy driver.
1: He scooped her up right off her feet.
0: Yeah, you gotta love the guy. Too bad he's only gonna be here a little longer.
1: What?
0: Well, the mainstream program is losing its funding. At least, that's what Ty's been saying. And hoping. And that's a bummer.
2: Yeah, it's not fair. Chris really likes it here.
0: Well, whatever the reason, I'm really gonna miss him.
1: Me too.
2: Yeah, he does kinda grow on ya.
1: Suppose there's anything we can do to keep him around?
2: I don't know. Maybe Mrs. K could think of something.
0: Look at him go out there.
1: Yeah, I just hope Ty doesn't see him with Sharon. He'll flip.
0: They're not doing anything to make Ty jealous. But you're right. He'd be upset.
4: Who'd be upset?
0: Oh, nothing.
4: Yeah, well, I just...
2: Hey, slow this thing down!
3: Sorry, it breaks her out.
4: Hey, that's my girlfriend. Get back here!
2: Smooth, tactful.
1: Come on, as funny as it was, I think we'd better break this up before somebody gets hurt.
0: Right behind you.
2: You don't think he'd hurt Chris?
0: I was talking about Ty.
2: Why am I the only sane one?
4: Okay, stop right there, you two.
3: Holy Silver! Hey, Sherry, looks like we've got another rider.
2: Uh-oh. Look, Chris, you know Ty's my boyfriend, right?
3: So? We're not doing anything wrong.
2: Well, you being a boy and all.
3: I think he's more worried about you being with a freak than you being with a boy.
4: Sharon, get off that chair.
3: New passenger. Good afternoon, sir. May I see your ticket, please?
4: Stow it, freak. I'm not amused.
2: Oh, chill, Ty. He was just showing her some fun.
4: Oh, right. And wheelchair boy here can show her more fun than me? The day I can't do something twice as good as wheelchair boy, I give up my spot in left field to him and personally wash and wax his ride there.
2: Great. At least that way you do something helpful for once.
4: Funny, funny. Sharon, are you coming or what?
2: Yeah, I'm coming. I'll see you guys later.
0: Bye. Bye. Sheesh, what's his problem? He's sure been acting like a jerk lately.
2: Yeah, I think he needs a lesson in humility.
0: Uh-oh. Clear the area.
3: Why?
0: Because when Darlene decides to teach someone a lesson, it gets ugly. Especially when she uses the word humility as part of the sentence.
3: I don't want to do anything mean.
2: Don't worry, but I'll think of something.
5: The next day...
6: Attention, class. Does everyone have their permission slip signed for picnic day?
1: What if it rains that day?
3: Yeah, if it does, my chair will rust.
6: We'll just postpone it.
4: Too bad. I'd kind of like to see that thing rusting.
0: Whatever, Ty. What about the class meeting, Mrs. K?
6: That'll be after school today. Darlene, Mike, Sharon, Shane, 3:15, okay?
0: Yes.
7: Okay.
2: My locker. 2 minutes, Shane.
8: Coming. Just let me grab Chris and Mike.
0: Darlene, I hope you've got something really good up your sleeve. I'm missing my lunch period here.
2: Well, I've thought of a plan.
3: I hope it's not something that'll make him mad.
2: No. In fact, in spite of himself, I think Ty will probably respect you for it.
3: What's the plan? Anyway, what are you gonna do?
2: Not us. You.
3: What? Me?
0: Come on, fill us in.
2: We're going to use the tortoise and the hare plan.
3: Hey, if you're thinking I'm the tortoise, think again. I'm pretty fast in this thing.
2: You're not going to use your chair.
0: What gives?
2: Well, from what I hear, you're a pretty good swimmer, right, Chris?
3: Well, yeah. I won a silver and a gold in the Special Olympics this last summer.
1: Hey, cool.
3: Yeah, but I still couldn't beat Ty, if that's what you're thinking.
2: But that's just the point.
0: I'm beginning to see the method to your madness, Darlene.
2: Good. See, Ty mouthed off and bragged about being able to do twice whatever Chris can, correct?
0: So true.
3: So you do want me to race Ty?
1: He'll kill Chris. Ty swims even better than I do.
0: Yeah, but does he swim twice as fast as Chris? That's the question.
1: Oh, hey, cool. But what makes you think he'll go for it?
2: Are you kidding? When have you ever known Ty to pass up a dare?
0: Especially since he's got no clue that old Chris here is such a fish.
2: Right. We just won't tell him, and I'm sure he'll jump at the chance.
3: Well, okay, I'm game.
0: Attaboy.
2: Great.
0: All right.
3: On one condition, we do it in a Christian way. No taunting, no.
2: Yeah, all right. Suck all the fun out of it for me.
0: See? I told you she was scary.
7: We'll get right back to Aunt Carol's story in just a moment. But first, we want to invite you to check out our website at yourstoryhour.org.
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5: Everyone's mood seemed somewhat buoyed up by the thought of the little lesson they were planning for Ty. Until later that afternoon at the class meeting when Mrs. K gave them some bad news.
6: So, if that's the last item on our agenda, I'd like to discuss something a little more somber. I've heard the backing that the board initially granted for the mainstream program is in jeopardy, unless someone can think of a way of convincing them that the students at Westbrook High will benefit by continuing the program.
2: How long do we have to come up with something?
6: The final vote is to be taken on the night of the class picnic at a school board meeting.
0: That's not very much time, but I have an idea. Sharon, Darlene, Shane, my house at 5 o'clock, okay?
2: Sure. Anyway, it was your turn to come up with an idea.
1: What's the plan?
0: Well, it's kind of a twist on Darlene's idea. Except, I think we can kill two birds with one stone.
5: Later that afternoon at Michael's house.
0: So, Sharon, your mom's vice president of the school board, correct?
2: Check.
0: Okay, you start working on her. And Darlene, you're in charge of getting Mr. Ward's attention on Chris.
2: Isn't he president of the board?
0: Yes, and also Ty's father.
1: A very important person to our plan. So what's my assignment?
0: Covert intelligence.
2: Hidden intelligence is the only kind Shane has.
1: Ha, ha.
0: We need to know Ty's time for the 100-meter freestyle.
1: Okay, I'll do a little snooping and see what I can find out.
2: What if it doesn't work? I don't want to see Chris leave, especially so soon.
0: Me either. So why don't we incorporate one of Chris's methods?
1: What do you mean?
2: I'll bet I know. He prays in the cafeteria every day before lunch.
0: Right on.
1: Well, if Chris can do it, so can we.
2: Why would God listen to us?
0: I guess because we're trying to help somebody else. Besides, Chris is intimate with him. God will already know the score on this thing.
2: I hope so. Because if I pull this stunt and it fails, my mom will be on my case for sure.
0: Well, it's worth a try. Let's bow our heads and I'll start. Dear God, this is Michael, and I'm coming to you with a request. Not for me, but for our friend Chris. He needs you right now because some people on the board think the program he's a part of doesn't warrant their continued support. God, if you can spare a minute... How many minutes will this race take?
2: 5, max.
0: 5 minutes, God. We'd all owe you big time. Amen.
3: Private meeting, or can I come in?
0: Hey, it's Chris. Come on in!
3: Hey, what's happening? You guys look kind of glum.
0: Well, you won't believe it.
2: Should we tell him?
0: Might as well. Cat's half out of the bag.
1: We got some bad news today. You might have to leave school.
3: Oh, that! Well, thank goodness. I thought something really terrible happened.
2: But this is terrible. Aren't you disappointed?
3: Sure, because I'll really miss you guys. But this same thing happened a couple of years ago. They said I was costing the school too much. But I think they were just being nice. I do scare a lot of people, you know.
2: Not us.
1: No way.
2: I still think you're cute. Besides, we have a plan.
3: Does Ty know you're here, Sharon?
2: Nope, but he'll find out soon enough. He really can be quite nice when he wants, you know.
0: And we're gonna make him want. Shall we inform Chris of the plan? We call it Operation Save Christopher.
2: I still like Tortoise and the Hare.
1: I think that's been used before.
2: Well, anyway,

0: We're gonna invite the school board members to our picnic. And then they'll see you beat Super Jock Ty with their very eyes.
1: You really think this will make a difference?
2: Well, let's put it this way. When they see how much everybody's pulling for you and how we're all rooting for you, maybe they'll see the value in keeping you with us. What do you think?
1: You do know the president of the board is Ty's father.
3: Yeah, isn't it just perfect?
4: The next day at school, Shane is elected to find Ty. Meanwhile, Darlene and Mike are discussing plans with Chris.
2: So as soon as Shane gets back here with Ty, we'll issue the big challenge.
1: What? So soon? I'm not prepared yet. I've never challenged anyone before. You know, stood up
3: whoa,
1: to...
3: Breathe. Will you just chill?
1: Sorry. It must be all the energy I conserve wheeling around in this chair. I save it for panic attacks.
2: I'm glad you have a sense of humor, because I've been doing some figuring.
3: Uh-oh.
2: Well, it's like this. Shane found out that Ty swims the 100-meter freestyle in 56.78 seconds, and he's pretty consistent.
3: So he's got to swim it twice as fast as Chris.
2: Right. So, Chris, what's your best time?
1: 2 minutes, 52 seconds.
3: Oh, but that makes Ty about three times as fast.
2: Exactly. So we've got to work this one just right.
5: So, you guys, what's up? Shane said you wanted to see me.
3: Where is he?
5: Shane?
3: Yeah.
5: In locker 318. I'll give you the combination after you explain why I'm here.
2: Is there air?
5: Sure. What do you think those little vents are for?
2: Well, anyway, I was just wondering what Coach is going to say when Chris replaces you in left field.
5: Yeah, right. And just what makes you think that's going to happen?
2: You said that the day you couldn't do anything three times as good as Chris, the spot was his.
5: I thought I said twice. But hey, who cares? Three times, two times, it's all the same. So what'll it be? Baseball? Basketball? Shoot, I'll even play chess with him and beat him.
2: We thought a race at the picnic would be good.
5: Sure. But I thought you guys were his friends. And now you're setting him up in front of everybody? Some friends. Tisk is tisk.
1: They are my friends. So is it a deal?
5: Whoa. He talks. Finally. And sure, it's a deal. You know, I really hate doing this to you. But since you insist, what'll it be?
1: I was thinking of swimming.
5: That's a good one. What are you going to do? Put pontoons on that chair of yours?
1: Don't worry about me. So, like I said, is it a deal?
5: Let me get this straight. Chris swims 100 meters freestyle. I swim 300 meters, and I win, of course.
3: If you think you can.
5: Oh, boy, this is going to be fun. See you at the picnic.
1: Boy, I sure hope you guys know what you're doing.
2: Uh-oh.
3: I don't like the sound of that. Uh-oh, what?
2: Ty didn't give us the combination to the locker.
3: Oh, we'd better go see if we can get Shane out.
1: Either that or he misses home ec, and I know how he loves to wear that apron.
4: The day of the picnic arrived, and the entire 11th grade headed for Washington Park by bus. Once there, Chris and his friends breathed a prayer that he would be victorious in the race.
6: Whew! Okay, it's all set. I talked to the lifeguard over at the pool and rounded up as many kids and parents as possible.
2: Good. Chris is getting changed.
5: Hey there, losers. Last chance to back out.
3: Sorry, no deal.
5: Where's Chrissy boy, anyway?
6: He should be over at the pool by now.
5: Good. See you turkeys real soon.
3: Boy, I hope what we're seeing isn't hereditary or we're doomed. We need Ty's dad on our side.
2: Well, there's only one way to find out. Let's get to the pool.
7: Okay, everybody, clear the pool. There's going to be a competition freestyle event in just a minute.
8: Yeah, today's the day the wheelchair kid loses to Ty the Great.
9: His name is Christopher, not the wheelchair kid.
8: Whatever. Ty's gonna mop the pool with him.
3: In your dreams.
10: My son Ty says he's going to race someone, Mrs. K. What I don't understand is why everyone's so excited. Isn't this just a school picnic?
11: Well, Mr. Ward, I think this may be a little more interesting than that.
2: Excuse me, sir. I couldn't help overhearing.
10: And you are?
2: My name's Mike. Mike Stewart. Anyway, this race, well, it's your son against Chris. He's the one with cerebral palsy. You know, the mainstream

0: student.
1: Oh, yes. I guess I do remember Chris. You say he's racing my son?
0: Yes, sir. Ty said he could do anything twice as fast as Chris. We challenged him to swim the freestyle three times as fast. Well, actually, he's swimming three times as far. And he has to beat Chris's time or he loses.
1: So why the race? Some sort of challenge?
0: We thought, sir, that if you could see how many students like Chris and are cheering for him, then maybe you could convince the board to keep supporting the mainstream program.
1: Our goal all along has been to have interaction between physically challenged and regular students. It is expensive, and the board has to consider that, but what made you think the program was in jeopardy?
0: Not what, but who.
1: Let me guess. Ty.
0: Right, sir. But even the teachers are saying the program might not make it.
1: It's amazing how rumors get started. I'm sorry my son is responsible for this one.
2: Oh, there you are, Mike. You're coming in to cheer for me, aren't you?
0: Oh, sure am. Oh, by the way, this is Mr. Ward.
2: Ty's father?
1: The same. So you're the young man who's swimming against my son. One word of advice.
2: Yes, sir?
1: Keep your elbows up and your head down, except, of course, when breathing.
2: But why are you helping me, sir? He's your son.
1: Yes, and I have a feeling he needs what I hope he gets in this case.
2: With you on my side, sir, I can't lose.
3: Soon, all the students, teachers, and parents gathered around the pool. Ty took one look at Chris motoring up to the side of the pool in his wheelchair and called out,
4: "Hey, I don't see any pontoons on that thing yet."
3: But Chris ignored the remark. Then he rose from his wheelchair and slowly made his way to the edge of the pool with a walker. Soon, Ty and Chris were poised at the edge of the pool, and then the starting whistle blew. The two shot off the side of the pool and into the water.
0: Go, Chris! Go, Chris!
5: Oh, Ty's really flying!
6: Look! Chris is moving out! I think he's making up time!
5: Come on, Chris! You can do it!
2: Yeah, Chris!
7: You're cheering for Chris, Mr. Ward?
2: Well, yes, I guess I am. Go, Chris!
0: They're on the home stretch.
5: It's gonna be close.
6: Ty's closing fast. Watch their fingers. Watch to see who's first.
0: Yeah, he did it. Chris is the winner.
5: Yeah. He won. He won.
6: Yeah, Chris.
8: Boy, I can't believe it. You can really move.
2: You too, Ty. You were awesome.
8: But that took a lot of guts. I've been a real jerk, Chris. I'm sorry.
1: Great race, both of you. Chris, I have to say this. I'm really proud of you.
2: Thank you, sir.
1: And Ty, just now I heard you apologize. You don't know how proud that makes me of you two.
8: Thanks, Dad. Look, Chris, I'm sorry it took such a long time for me to get a clue. I can't promise no more jokes about your chair, though.
2: No problem, Ty. I wouldn't have it any other way.
3: From that day on, the friendship between Chris and Ty grew stronger and stronger. They became real buddies. Chris even played in Ty's left field position for a while with Ty's blessing. When his mainstream session was over and Chris returned to his special school, no one missed his easy wit and brave spirit more than Ty, because he now knew something very important. A person's value is in his heart, not in his body. Who we are is defined by our spirit and not our physical prowess, by our mind and not our muscle. It's something that all of us, young or old, need to remember always.
9: What a great story, and remember, boys and girls, no matter who you are, what you look like, what challenges you face, who your parents are, where you live, whatever, God loves you.
10: And so do we, right, Uncle Dan?
9: That's right, Aunt Carol. In fact...
10: Yes?
9: Well, that's exactly...

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1: 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It's also why we encourage you kids to visit our website to see the fun things that we have there just waiting for you.
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